0: 12. At the moment, there are 1,700 homes without power in the suburbs of Currawatha, Currabee and Runcorn. Energex are looking into the cause of that outage. We'll give you the details shortly. Do we need what's called a digital duty of care? We live in a digital world, as you know. There's some very great benefits to that, some not so great side effects of that. We'll find out this half hour why we may perhaps need a digital duty of care, as it's known.
1: It's golden ticket time. This is your chance to go into the draw for one of 612 ABC Brisbane's golden tickets. Call now 1300 222 612. You could win tickets to some of Brisbane's biggest events and experiences, like Robbie Williams Live, The Book of Mormon at QPAC, VIP access to the Abbey Festival, Shake and Stir's new production of Macbeth, and multiple event pass to Wynnum Fringe. All you need to do is call now. 1300 222 612.
0: And by the way, that 1,700 homes without power at Currawatha, Currabee and Runcorn, Energex are looking into the cause of the outage. So in other words, it's under investigation. If you have seen a blown transmitter, or maybe something's hit a pole or not, there's a wire down or something, you might know, you can give Energex a call to help them speed up the process of getting you reconnected. 13 19 62 is the number to call Energex. 13 19 62. If you can see or know why there might be a problem with that large number of homes without power, this is the go-betweens and bye-bye pride at 8 past 10 on 612 ABC Brisbane.

0: Scarborough, Hanese from Callum Vale, Lynn from Tarragindi, Lorna from Northlakes, and Diane from Pelican Waters. You're all now in the draw to win one of our golden tickets, another chance with Kat this afternoon. The 612 ABC Brisbane Golden Ticket gives you access to some of the best and biggest events and experiences in southeast Queensland. Robbie Williams in concert, the Book of Mormon at QPAC's Glasshouse Theatre, the Abbey Medieval Festival, including a special VIP event, the production of Macbeth at QPAC's Playhouse, and a multi-event pack to Wynnum Fringe. More chances to come. And if you get the golden ticket, by the way, you get to go to all of those events. All of that is yours. Not just one, it's all of them. Just absolutely fabulous opportunity. Well, the federal government has committed to legislating what's called a digital duty of care in online services to help prevent serious online harms to Australians. Now, if you think, well, you know, what does it matter? It doesn't mean anything for me. Well, before I go to my guest, I just want to play you some comments given by the chief executive of Coles, Leah Weckert, recently at a financial review event, where things are getting so, I don't know what the word, digitally aligned, that artificial intelligence is basically going to be preparing your grocery list.
1: They're very likely to place your shopping order for you. And so you have a conversation with your agent and say, we need 5 family meals this week. Can you make 2 of them vegetarian? Make sure you're observing all the dietaries that the family needs. And my husband's trying to lose 5 kilos, so can you please make sure they're low calorie? And the agent will go and design the menu for the week. It will check what's in the pantry, and then it will place the order online without you intervening and get the delivery brought to the house. And so enabling our business to be able to deal with that is a really important step for us as the next horizon.
0: That's the chief executive of Coles. In other words, just imagine the data on you that they have and hold. So what would a digital duty of care for online services mean? Well, to help explain that, University of Queensland Professor Nick Cara is my guest. Nick is at the ARC Centre of Excellence in Automated Decision-Making and Society. He's one of the lead authors on a policy brief released today, written in response to the proposed digital duty of care. Nick Cara, good morning to you, Nick.
2: Morning, Steve. How are you?
0: I need you to demystify things for me, if you would, please. So preventing serious online harms feels very broad. What's the digital duty of care purpose and focus?
2: So maybe if we just start at the idea of a duty of care, and there are lots of parts of our lives where a duty of care kind of governs how things work. So, you know, when we're at work, our employer has a duty of care, which means they need to look after us. Or when we're in a public place, the government has a duty of care to make sure it's a safe place. So when we go into a shopping centre, the owner of that shopping centre has a duty of care to make sure it's safe for us. So this idea of a duty of care is saying there are some parts of our societies where we work, where we hang out, public places, where whoever's owning and operating those spaces, whoever's in charge of them has to look after people in them. And so now that the digital platforms and services are so much a part of our lives and part of our how things get done in our society, then the duty of care is saying, wait a second, these kinds of institutions also have a duty of care to the people who use them.
0: Data, I'm told that data is the new oil of our time. In other words, it's so valuable that it's basically like oil was in the previous century, Nick.
2: Right, exactly. And so these platforms, you know, they collect all this data. And then well, why is it so valuable? Why is it the new oil? Because the data enables them to make all sorts of decisions about us. And they can be decisions like, what ads do I see? What news stories do I see? What kinds of information do I get when I search on Google or chat to my chatbot? Or they can be, you know, what happens when I log on to my supermarket is in the clip that you just played, and the supermarket decides what will go on my grocery list this week, or even which products I'll get promoted to me. Like, it's data in the background working that out, and it's these decisions mean that I might be being treated differently to how you might be being treated.
0: What do you think needs to be the focus? You've released a policy brief today in response to the

0: government's commitment to legislating around a digital duty of care. What do you at the ARC Centre think needs to be the focus?
1: So we're really happy the government wants to do a duty of care, because without it, we're left in the current situation where things are going wrong with these digital services. The only option we have is to find those things and then complain about them. And often there's no one really to complain to. So a duty of care says, wait a second, we're going to say to these digital services and platforms, here are your duties and you need to meet them, rather than people having to kind of find problems and point them out and work out who to point them out to. And so there are two ways the duty of care could work. One would be a risk-based approach, which is to say these digital platforms and services, when they're operating, they need to think about the potential risks and harms to the people using them, and then they need to make sure they've taken appropriate steps to mitigate those harms. And then the other approach would be an outcomes-based approach, which would be a more expansive approach and say, look, digital platforms and services, they must create environments that are safe, inclusive, fair, healthy, and they need to take responsibility to make sure they deliver on those outcomes in the way they run their businesses.
0: Who's responsible for our digital duty of care? Government? Tech companies?
1: Well,
0: the data centre that holds the data?
1: Well, the government's responsible for creating it and governing it, and then it becomes, you know, handed down to those industries. Well, if you want to operate in this market, here are your duties. And we do that in financial services. We do that in health services. So there are lots of other parts of our society where the government says, you want to run a business like this? Here are your duties to your consumers and the public, or maybe, you know, in the case of mining companies, to the environment, and you need to meet those duties in order to run your business.
0: Has the federal government sort of indicated what their thinking is? What, you know, sort of, like, given any sort of a framework or a start point that they're looking at?
1: Look, they've released an issues paper. They're doing work. They're talking to people all over the country about it. So I think they're still forming their view. But it's clear that they're starting to think more broadly about this issue, which is great. And they're definitely kind of thinking about, well, wait a second, what would it mean to say to platforms, you need to be responsible for the kinds of risks your businesses generate to consumers, and you need to work out what those risks are. So they're definitely starting to think in that sort of direction. And I guess what we're encouraging them to also think about is an outcomes-based duty, where it's not just thinking about the harms, but also saying, actually, these digital platforms and services, they play a really important role in our public lives. And so you need to think about, like, delivering good outcomes for people and what they might be.
0: I'm in my own mind, as you're talking, thinking about how it would work, a digital duty of care, which is a moral value. So what you're asking is for a moral value or a standard, but how that would work when things like agentic AI are almost making their own decisions. You know, they're deciding their own positions without human moral framework or values in that. I'm wondering whether that makes it even more difficult.
1: Well, it maybe makes it more difficult, but it also, that's exactly the reason why you need it. Because if you think about something like agentic AI that starts, you know, in a sense, taking over and doing all of these things that once only humans could do, making kind of judgments about what's right and wrong and what's good and bad, then it's a real scramble to try and write down the rules for how a thing like that should operate. But if you say, okay, you want to release an agentic AI and use it in your business, then you need to think about the kinds of outcomes it generates. And before you let it out in the wild, you need to make sure that the way it operates, the way it deals with people, the way it talks to them, the decisions it makes, that they're kind of aligned with the sort of values that we care about in our society. So if you want it to do human-like things, it's got to be able to make human-like judgments about morals and values too. And I think that's a fair thing for us as a society to say about AI, and now's the time to say it and to put some rules around it.
0: University of Queensland Professor Nick Carra is my guest, one of the lead authors on a policy brief they've released today from the ARC Centre of Excellence for Automated Decision-Making and Society. The federal government has indicated they're going to legislate sometime what's called a digital duty of care. I want to go back to, I'm fascinated by this because it's so ordinary and suburban, but go back to Coles. Coles Supermarkets Chief Executive Leah Weckert basically sort of pointed out that this is one of Australia's major supermarkets, and that AI is basically, she's arguing, will in a sense be running our lives in a very suburban domestic sense. Let me just play this.
2: But what we have ahead of us is a whole new phase of that, which is James, you and I were talking the other day about it's much quicker for you and your family now to do an online order than to go up to the store, get the trolley, walk around, put everything in, get back in the car, drive home. That's probably an hour trip.
3: Yep.
2: Online shopping probably takes you 15, 20 minutes to place the order. Well, the next horizon is that you won't even place the order. You'll have an agent who is doing a whole heap of things for you in your life. They might be managing bills. I'd like to think they're going to manage the WhatsApp for school. That is a job I could do without.
0: That's just the Coles example. That's the boss of Coles Supermarkets talking at Australian Financial Review Forum on where AI is heading, Nick. And, I mean, it's basically people's lives are... I mean, we're handing over much of our daily activities to be managed by these digital robots, artificial intelligence.
1: Right. And then, like, if we do that, then we need to think about, well, as they're starting to run our lives, like, where are they operating in our interests and producing good outcomes for us? And where are they operating in the interests of, say, in this case, the supermarket? And it's a great example of, you know, because it's every day, it's suburban. And in a way, what we eat is a big part of how healthy we are, how our household budget looks week to week, you know, what kind of meals we're having with our family. Like this is the, you know, what we're eating and is part of, you know, how we think of a good life or a good week. And so what if the agentic AI is, you know, starting to muck around with price a little bit? There's been, you know, there are court cases about how supermarkets muck around with price going on right now. You know, and so what if, like, you get sort of different deals to me because they know you'll be enticed by them, but I won't?
0: Or yes.
1: What if they start, you know, the agentic AI is doing the meal planning and it notices that I've got a bit of a sweet tooth or whatever, and so I start getting lots of, like, unhealthy meals.
0: Yep.
1: You know, but they think, oh, you know, you're a bit more susceptible to a healthy meal plan, so you're going to get the healthier options every week. And what if that starts to shake out in the way that, you know, well, people from these suburbs are getting unhealthier options than people from those suburbs, you know, because the AI has worked out that's a kind of more profitable way to run the business. And, like, this is where we then need to think, well, what are the bigger risks of that to individuals or to the health system overall? Or, you know, what would a more positive outcome look like if that model was thinking about everyone's interests, not just the business interests?
0: Nick, the digital world is borderless. And the people that built the agentic AI program or model are often overseas. And already, even for things like social media, it's proving to be quite difficult for our current legislators and legislation to actually police or enforce that, get Australian legislation adhered to here. In my mind, it's going to be even harder in this area. How do you see it?
1: Oh, I think it's a bit of a yes and no story. Like, it's complicated. These are big international companies. But we are finding other parts of the world, like, you know, in the EU, we've seen something very similar to a duty of care introduced, and the EU are going about trying to get digital platforms and services to comply with it, and they're making good progress on that. You know, I think even when our government last year said we're gonna bring in a ban for under 16s, the platform's really unhappy about that. But at the end of the day, they complied when the day came around and they switched on the controls. So I think we're seeing platforms recognise that where states set rules, that if they want to stay in those markets, they're going to have to comply with those rules. And I think that's how we should see it. You know, this is, you're not operating in our country, these are our rules.
0: Nick Carra, thanks very much for your time.
1: Thanks, Steve.
0: Professor Nick Carra, one of the lead authors on the policy brief, just been released on a digital duty of care legislation committed to by the federal government. Nick Carra and his co-authors are at the ARC Centre of Excellence for Automated Decision-Making and Society at the University of Queensland.
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0: This is the Smashing Pumpkins, 1979, at 26 minutes past 10, news headlines not far away.

That's the Smashing Pumpkins. There are 1,700 homes without power at the moment at Currawatha, Currabee and Runcorn. Energex say they're investigating the cause of the outage. So if you can help, maybe you've seen a blown transformer or might know what's happened, you can give Energex a call on 13 19 62. I think you'd find that would help them speed up the getting your power back on. Still, let me read you a couple of messages re-smoking. We've been talking about people who have taken up the habit again when they had given up. Gaz of Toowoomba says, Steve, I don't smoke anymore, but I have friends who have a trick of putting a teaspoon of bicarb of soda in a glass of juice to kill the taste. It detoxes them in no time, says Gaz. Gaz, thank you. That's a good tip. And one of my listeners mentioned Alan Carr's book, How to Give Up Smoking. Janine says, I successfully gave up smoking after reading Alan Carr's book. I highly recommend it. It's been 19 years since I've not had a cigarette. Jules said, I started smoking in my 60s after a 10-year break, and I was nearly passing out with every drag. Then I started getting a pain behind my eye, so I gave up again, says Jules. And Phil of Bribey Island says, is it time to seriously prioritise smoking-related disease treatments to the bottom of the public health list, says Phil of Bribey. And another listener says, I also gave up after 30 years of chain smoking with Alan Carr's book and then bought the book for some good friends with a 100% success rate. It's a great book, says Michael. We should check the correct title.

0: title. I might see if one of my producers can. It's Alan Carr's How to Give Up Smoking, I think, is the book title. More to read you on that, but let's go to news headlines with Maria Hatzakis. Maria, good morning again.
1: Hello there, Steve. The Prime Minister says the United States' latest tariff proposal on Australian exports is unjustified. Australia is among countries facing a new 12.5% duty from next month as the Trump administration targets nations that it's accused of failing to crack down on forced labour. Anthony Albanese says the United States didn't give any notice about the proposal. The Queensland government says work's underway to remove young children from residential care. The findings of a commission of inquiry into the child safety sector were tabled in Parliament yesterday with 52 recommendations. The Child Safety Minister, Amanda Cam, says children under the age of five are being removed from the residential care system and foster carers are coming forward to help. Lebanon and Israel have agreed to a renewed ceasefire after a fourth round of US-mediated talks at the State Department. They've announced one condition of the truce is that the Iran-aligned militant group Hezbollah stops firing at Israel. Hezbollah is not aligned with the Lebanese government and has not been part of the Israel-Lebanon talks. In tennis, Flavio Cobolli is through to his first major semi-final after beating the fourth seed Felix Auger-Aliassime at the French Open. The 10th seed won in four sets. In the women's draw, world number one Arina Sabalenka has lost her quarterfinal clash against Diana Schneider. Schneider prevailed 3-6, 7-5, 6-love. More news at 11.
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0: Receiving a number of texts about people who tried to give up smoking or given up smoking. The book that comes up a lot from listeners as being successful for them is a book called Alan Carr's Easy Way to Stop Smoking. And I believe that he's also got a website called Alan Carr. It's with double R. So Alan, A-L-L-E-N-C-A-R-R, alancarr.com.au. Now, this is not medical advice, so seek your healthcare professional for the best advice. But the book that a number of listeners have recommended is Alan Carr's Easy Way to Stop Smoking. It's been very successful. Anne says, my mother passed away in the year 2000, age 73, from emphysema. Although she stopped smoking 20 years earlier, sadly the damage was done. She spent the last 2 years at home attached to an oxygen machine and weighed only 32 kilograms as the effort to breathe was like running a marathon every day. And I'm sorry to hear that, but thank you for passing on the story. It's very pertinent. Mark of Ripley says, I'm a smoker. Smoking's not a habit, it's an addiction. Once an addict, always an addict. Don't give up, Mark. Maybe that book, Alan Carr's, that listeners have mentioned, Alan Carr's Easy Way to Stop Smoking might be helpful. And Bev of Aspley says, I used to smoke Alpine menthols in the 1970s, 40 cents per pack back then. They went up in price to 42 cents, and I decided on principle that it was too much to pay, and I've not smoked since. Bev of Aspley, that's the way to do it.
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0: Kat Feeney after 12.30. May I ask a personal question?
7: I'd love it when you ask me personal questions without notice on live radio, Stephen. It's one of my favourite things. I get up every day and I just think, oh, goody, another opportunity for Steve Austin to ask me a personal question without notice on live radio. Woohoo!
0: Please go ahead. Have you ever smoked?
7: Yes. Yeah.
0: And how did you give up?
7: I never really was a smoker. I was very interested in the aesthetic. I love Audrey Hepburn, Catherine Hepburn, Hitchcock film. And
0: Hollywood influence, what is hard to call
7: McCall,
0: that?
7: You know, very glamorous with curls and martini and cigarettes.
0: Smoking French chitin or something.
7: Yeah. Right. And so, you know, it was really just for the look. So I'd sort of elegantly drape myself over a balcony, also I thought, with a martini in one hand and a menthol in the other.
0: Yep.
7: And just kind of.
0: So, but you've broken that habit. So, how did you break that?
7: It wasn't really a habit. Oh, okay. It was just, you know, I just did it for a bit. I just knew it was bad. I remember being a kid growing up in the real anti-smoking movement of the 1990s, and it distressed me greatly to see my mum with a packet of cigarettes. I remember one day vividly taking a packet and pitching it over the fence into the sprinkler that was on in the neighbour's backyard. Mm. So.

0: the thing got soggy.
1: Mm-hmm.
0: And I was in, you know, the UK just before my daughter was born, stunned to see the amount of advertising in the tube in London for these vapes. At the time, they were kind of branded as like the healthy alternative. I mean, big tobacco, yeah. Healthy alternative.
1: Yeah.
0: Anyhow, so you sort of look around now and you think, dear, oh dear, how did we let that one through? But we did, and it's a bit of a mess, isn't it, Stephen, as you've been talking about today?
1: It's always a shock when you go to the UK or to Europe and see how many people smoke there compared with here.
0: Mm.
1: Sadly, illegal tobacco now takes up 80% of tobacco sales.
0: It's just bonkers, isn't it? And you know, and it's really hard if you are a smoker and you want to stop. It's really hard to stop smoking, and I think we've got to be considerate of that. It's an addictive substance. They design it on purpose to hook you. Like they design the vapes on purpose to hook you, like the smartphones and the app manufacturer. I mean, so much of the stuff you encounter day to day is designed to suck you in to usually unhealthy behaviors.
1: Yes.
0: Steve. And I mean, unhealthy in so far as if you do it a lot all the time and it gets in the way of you living your life, that can be unhealthy a little bit from time to time, you know, everything in moderation. I have a nice drink from time to time. I don't mind it. Too much alcohol and I know I've got a problem, and I've had to sometimes really pull back because it's very easy to drink far
1: to keep going.
0: Too
1: yes.
0: Much.
1: Yeah. Thank you for that.
0: That's okay.
1: Apologies for the unwarned question.
0: I love it.
1: Anything else you want to say?
0: Do you know what? I've just done one of the most fascinating interviews of my life.
1: Wow.
0: Stephen.
1: Wow.
0: Yeah.
1: Wow.
0: Yeah. You'll hear it this afternoon. This is a woman who, and I won't go into the detail because it's too horrifying, but you need to appreciate that this was a woman who's grown up now. She's a doctor. She's incredibly educated. As a child, she was horrendously abused by her father. You cannot understate the sheer terror that this woman survived. Many years later, she, as part of her healing process, goes to the police to talk about these crimes that were perpetrated against her by her dad. And she has support from psychologists, and she needs it because she actually has more than 2,000 different personalities. Eventually, her case goes to court in Australia, and she presents evidence, her victim impact statements, along with six other personalities. One body, six personalities taken as testimony, Stephen, and used to convict. This is the first time this happened ever in the world, as far as anyone can tell. It happened here in Australia. Her story is one of strength and survival, of extraordinary brain power, and she is determined to change the way we think about split personality, multiple personality, what is known as dissociative identity disorder. I think she is going to make a massive and very positive impact on the lives of a lot of people who respond to trauma by developing other personalities, so they may survive, may go about their life. Her story is remarkable, and I really hope you can hear it with me this afternoon. It'll be on a little later today here on 612 ABC Brisbane.
1: Kat Feeney from 12:30. Thanks, Kat.
0: Thank you.
2: Steve Austin. 612 ABC Brisbane.
1: Cherie sent me a note. I just want to read it to you. Cherie says, Steve, my dear brother has just turned 45 years of age and has been diagnosed with lung cancer. And the lung cancer has spread to his ribs and his lymph nodes. He's been given around 3 months to live. And it's believed to be the result of years of smoking. And we are absolutely heartbroken. Cherie, I'm really sorry to hear that. Thanks very much for letting us know, though. Tracy says, I started as a teenager smoking menthols. I stopped over 30 years ago as I married a non-smoker. And he wanted a baby, and to quit, I had to fall pregnant. I had the baby, and then I felt like cigarettes again, and bought a packet and smoked a few of them. I wasn't interested after that. I can't stand the smell of disgusting cheap cigarettes, and that they smoke today. It really upsets my airways and makes me choke.

0: So I'm glad now to be a non-smoker. The government needs to review this whole thing because, as you've mentioned, all these illegal cigarettes are all from crime-based entities. Sad but true, says Tracy. Tracy, thank you very much. Bob in Wellington Point says, it took me 2 years to stop smoking after 30 years of it, and I finally accomplished it when the wife said no more and gave me assistance physically. I'll put it that way, says Bob. Thank you very much, Bob. Ali of Kenmore says, almost 55 years ago, I told my husband I would not marry him unless he gave up smoking. He says it was a close call, says Ali of Kenmore. Jeanette says, I too met my now husband as a young adult at 20 who didn't smoke and said the exact same thing, that he wouldn't kiss an ashtray. And from then on, over 30 years, I haven't smoked a durry. I can't get my head around adults who don't smoke who have taken up vaping. There are far more healthier strategies to help with stress and managing life's challenges, says Jeanette. And another listener says, in the 80s, my husband worked at Meyer in Toowoomba. He was on the social committee who organised functions for staff and friends. And would you believe, bowls of cigarettes were placed on the tables for us to smoke. Fascinating. Thank you for your message. This is 612 ABC Brisbane. I want to play you something that happened in State Parliament yesterday. The opposition leader, Stephen Miles, asked a question, a fairly straightforward question, and it took 5 minutes of to-ing and fro-ing, and I've had to edit this down. I've edited it down for the opposition to not get a simple answer to a simple question. But you be the judge.
1: Thank you, Mr. Speaker. And my first question is to the Acting Minister for the Olympic and Paralympic Games. I table Games Leadership Group meeting minutes chaired by the Olympic and Paralympic Games Minister. The Games Leadership Group has been briefed that platforms at the newly completed exhibition station will be impacted because the Crisafulli LNP government has placed the athletes' village too close to the station. Can the minister advise how many new platforms will have to be demolished and rebuilt?
2: Thank the Leader of the Opposition for his question. I'm amazed that the Leader of the Opposition would dare ask any minister on this side of the House a question about the Olympic and Paralympic Games, particularly a question that goes to the heart of delivering the Olympic Games and the Paralympic Games. And that is the importance of Games infrastructure, Mr. Speaker. Can I remind... I'm still gobsmacked that they've asked this question. Can I remind all members in this House what occurred under those opposite, including under the Leader of Opposition himself? 1,200 days of complete and utter dithering. Is it the Gabba? Is it not the Gabba? Is it the Gabba again? Is it this price? Is it that? Oh, it's not the Gabba at all. It's Cusack. Let's go to Cusack, put in a whole bunch of temporary seating and sell that as a legacy. No wonder.
3: Point of order. The question was asked specifically around the platform demo.
4: Order.
3: The question was...
4: Your point of order is not relevant.
3: The question was only about exhibition station and the demolition and rebuild of platforms, Mr. Speaker. The point of order is on relevance.
4: Point of order. Minister's got a minute and a half left. Obviously, there was part about the exhibition ground, which I'm sure...
2: Thank you, Mr. Speaker. And I've just...
4: his question.
2: Mr. Speaker, after the embarrassment that was those opposite, after the Leader of the Opposition himself, when he became the Premier of this state, and removed reference of Olympic and Paralympic Games from any ministerial title whatsoever, this government hit the ground running. Yeah. We set up GICA. We set about ensuring that we had a delivery plan for the 2032 Olympic and Paralympic Games. This government released its delivery plan, and in it, it included delivering a new stadium at Victoria Park. And I stand by the comments made by the Premier, the Deputy Premier, earlier in this week as we turned a sod at Victoria Park on Monday. It was great to be there with kids representing AFL and cricket who are excited about the opportunity that they will have to snap a goal.

0: or throw down a ball pitch on that cricket pitch when it's constructed, ready for 2032. That's what delivery is. That's what legacy is. And they're going to be the best Olympic and Paralympic Games ever.
1: State Government Minister Andrew Powell. And I don't see that there was any clarity in answering that question at all. What should be a fairly straightforward question, unless, of course, Andrew Powell, as the acting minister for the Olympic Games, doesn't know.
2: Steve Austin, 612 ABC Brisbane.
1: That time again when we look at the skills of yesteryear that make life richer, calmer, more economical, perhaps practical. We call it teaching young dogs old dogs tricks. And today it's how to fix shoes. And be honest, if you had a pair of shoes break, a sole come off, a heel need replacing, a hole, would you just throw them out? We've become a disposable society, and yet shoe repairers or cobblers have been around for centuries. And it turns out they're still in demand. Brad Hurtigan, also known as BJ, is the owner and operator of the Shoe Hospital in Wynnum. Brad, what do you prefer to be called, a shoemaker or a cobbler?
3: Either a cobbler or a shoe repairer. Some people call me a shoemaker, but I don't actually make shoes because that's a different kettle of fish again. I usually just call myself the cobbler, I guess. Yes.
1: I love the word cobbler. It's so old world. It's got an old world charm about it, BJ.
3: Yes, it does. It reminds me of back in England or Italy or somewhere like that, you know, but not so much in Australia, I guess.
1: You are the owner and operator of the Shoe Hospital in Wynnum here in southeast Queensland. And the Shoe Hospital looks to me like an old-style, genuine shoe repair cobbler premises, the way it should be. It looks old-style.
3: Is that deliberate, right.
1: Or have you just been around for a while, BJ?
3: It's been around for since 1955. I'm the third owner. I've had it for 30 years. And, yes, it's a lovely old shop with the wooden floors and the bay windows. People just love the atmosphere here and say it's like old school or a relaxed atmosphere, you know.
1: I get the picture. People don't just come to you to get their shoe soles replaced, but they might actually come to you for a bit of a chat, you know, because of who you are, BJ.
3: Yeah, I've got a lot of people in the area that the word of mouth is a big thing because I don't advertise. And so a lot of locals, they talk amongst themselves and recommend me to others. And then I'm getting new customers in all the time. Oh, I've heard about you. And so they come in and bring their neighbours' shoes in with them and stuff like that. You know, someone said to me yesterday, oh, you can't retire, you know. We need you. It's nice, you know. It's nice to be loved like that in the community.
1: My guest is Brad Hurtigan, also known as BJ. He's the owner and operator of the Shoe Hospital in Wynnum. All right, Brad, you have a skill that doesn't seem to be as prominent anymore because all our shoes are made in Asia or if you've got a bit of money, Italy or Europe or something. How many people come to you with the view they have a shoe or an item that's definitely not repairable, only to have BJ prove them wrong, saying, I can give this shoe a new sole?
3: Some people have tried elsewhere, and they come to me as more or less a last resort, maybe, and saying, well, I've been to other places and they said it's unrepairable. And I say, well, absolutely not. I can help you with that. And the final job turns out fantastic. It's just I think people aren't willing to go the extra mile. The other folk around are after the quick buck and to move the customers quickly. I just think you should look after the customers because even though their shoe might be not top-notch, but it may be their only shoes or they're their favourite shoes, and they need to be at least considered and looked over. I'm not saying I can fix anything, but I certainly am honest with the customer and will do so if I can.
1: What are the most common repairs you do, BJ?
3: A lot of leather work.

0: and ladies' heels are a big one because of the cobblestones or the, you know, the walkways these days are grinding those little stiletto heels down very quickly. But also Owen Williams are a big one. Just a lot of men's shoes, as well as bag repairs and any leather repairs, that type of thing.
1: How did you learn your craft? I mean, BJ, you have a skill or a craft or a trade that once was ubiquitous, but these days, because of modern manufacturing, is not as prominent. How did you learn your craft skills?
0: I just started in, I think it was 1984, answered an ad basically for a shoe repair shop and started working there. And then I decided I liked it. And then I just kept moving on from different businesses here in Brisbane and up into Woomba as well. And also, like the engraving side of things, I found I had a good hand at engraving. So I just pursued it and kept working for different people until finally I opened my own business on the north side, and it wasn't a very good position. So then I ended up purchasing this one. So I've been at it for quite a while.
1: Did you do a formal trade? Did you do an apprenticeship? Was there a crusty old guy who taught you, said, listen, son, here's how you do it, and taught you over the years, or did you just pick it up?
0: No, not as such. There's no apprenticeship, unfortunately, which is strange, really. Yeah, I just picked up skills from people from different places and just kind of, you know, learnt that way.
1: My guest is Brad Hertigan, also known as BJ. Brad is a cobbler or a shoe repairer. He's the owner and operator of the Shoe Hospital in Wynnum, which has been there since 55, although Brad started in 1984. This is 612 ABC Brisbane. Brad, there's nothing better than a really good pair of shoes, and there's nothing worse than an ill-fitting pair of shoes. In fact, they can make your day a nightmare very quickly. If someone has a new pair of shoes they've just brought, they don't quite fit, can you stretch them? Because most people just shove their foot in and sort of try and break it in or wear it in. But is it possible to stretch shoes without damaging them?
0: Yes, it is, definitely. You can stretch them up to half a size at the most, and usually in the width, not so much the length. You can't really make a shoe longer. That's a bit of a myth. You might be able to get a couple of millimetres, but definitely in the width where the circumference of leather goes across the foot. I've got a metal, a metal last that's split in the middle, and you just wind it out and you wet the shoes and leave them sit for a couple of days, and the leather just takes on that shape. It's funny, there's a saying, a handsome shoe often pinches the foot, which is another way of saying a good fashion is often very uncomfortable, but looks more important than comfort. You know, it may look a beautiful shoe, but it might be uncomfortable. So that's where you might need some stretching. But they need to be leather, not synthetic.
1: My guest is a cobbler. If someone has a shoe break and they want a quick fix for themselves, you know, they've got to race around, is reaching for super glue the best thing, or is something else? Like, you want to do your quick do-it-yourself repair before you get to BJ or someone else?
0: I've had people come in with masking tape and what's the blue tack and all that type of thing around it. Super glue, no. Super glue is not flexible, so that's the worst thing you can use. It makes makes it very hard and brittle. And when you're walking, your shoe flexes, so that's going to just break. You need a contact cement, which is the best, I would say. Self-fix is like your Sally's contact or something like that from the hardware shop.
1: How do I best look after my shoes? Polish, something else? What's the best way to care for shoes? I've got a pair of shoes.

0: that I love, men or male or female. I've got a pair of shoes that we love, and we want to look after them. What's the best way of doing that?
1: Nourishing them, waterproofing them. The best way is to condition them and with a leather conditioner before you put the polish on. 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If they're new, just the leather conditioner. 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So it's the same with that. 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It's drying out. It needs moisture. So the shoe polishers have conditioning oils in them. There's beeswax, that type of thing as well. Even olive oil, anything that's you just got to be careful of the type, the colour, and you don't want to kind of stain them or tarnish them any way. A good quality polish and a good quality conditioner, and I'd put the conditioner on first, and then the polish goes over the top of that.
0: Olive oil.
1: Well, you could use olive oil if you've got nothing else. I mean, olive oil's it's a good all rounder.
0: Who makes the best shoes in the world, do you reckon? Australia, China, Italy, Taiwan, someone else. What comes through your store? Who makes the best shoes?
1: Italian leather's the best leather in the world. They buy our leather and they do a tanning process there and then send it back to us. It's beautiful. It's the Italian leather. You can't really beat it. I think it's the best in the world. Yes, and the shoes themselves, just irresistible. A beautiful shoe. Yes, definitely the Italian shoes for me.
0: Well, I'm regarding you as the voice of authority, BJ. Thanks very much for telling me the story of working as a cobbler.
1: Yeah, my pleasure. No, it's been wonderful. Thank you very much,
0: BJ or Brad Hurtigan. Owner and operator of the Shoe Hospital in Wynnum. And Wayne says, wow, a business owner operator who knows the value of customer service.
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0: Still 1,500 homes without power at Currawatha, Currabee and Runcorn. Energex is still searching out the problem. It's under investigation. If you can help, 13 19 62 is the number to call. News is next.
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1: Exactly. Same with it. Like, you're going to have four wins no matter what across the codes this weekend. 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
0: no one's won a thing. 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
1: Yeah.
0: Okay. Jess, very interesting. Thank you very much. It's Jess Stewart from ABC Sport.
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0: Danger Zone, recorded by American singer-songwriter Kenny Loggins in 1986. The music was composed by Giorgio Moroder and the lyrics written by Tom Whitlock. You probably recall it from the film Top Gun. Which song are you supporting? Text or telephone? 1300 222 612 or 0467 922 612. The song with the most support will be the last song I play for you this afternoon.
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0: Deciding to leave an unsafe home is the first step in a highly complex plan. Where do you go? How will you pay for it? Who is safe to talk to? And what about the kids? Strong Women Talking wants to help you have that conversation should you need to. Founder and CEO Sono Weatherall is with you, and it's a real pleasure to have your company. Sono, tell me a bit more about Strong Women Talking. What do you do?
5: Yeah, so we are a prevention, healing and recovery service. So we are the next step, say, after a woman has left or fled a relationship, a violent relationship, and they are wanting healing and support. We're like that culturally safe place for First Nations women to come and find hope and healing and, hope for the future.
0: And how might that healing be supported? Is it through talking? Is it through activity? What kind of things might happen as part of that?
5: Sure. We have a 8-week healing journey. So that's our core focus and our core program. So during that healing journey, we will unpack different topics from, say, what are the different forms of abuse and the cycle of violence to maybe, you know, I think on the first week we look at what our values are, and then we look at like what are healthy boundaries that we can put in place. Today I just literally came from a session and we ran a trauma session. So unpacking how trauma impacts our body and what that looks like. So then we're aware of triggers, because we know that when a woman leaves an abusive relationship, it doesn't just stop there. So, we create an opportunity where women can come in and have that safe healing space to be able to heal in the hope that that will break the cycle, because we know that we see it so often in community where we fall back into the same things because we're not, or we can fall back into the same abusive
0: patterns. Dynamics.
5: Yeah.
0: Yeah.
5: Yeah.
0: Tell me about the demand, the level of demand for your service.
5: We at the moment we service and we're funded to service the Brisbane LGA and outer Brisbane LGA. But honestly, Kat, if I could tell you, we get calls from all over Queensland. We get calls from interstate. Women are all

0: Well, congratulations if you were backing Queen for the win this afternoon. Kenny Loggins missing out, but I guess Queen is fitting given that we're on the eve of Queensland Day on 612 ABC Brisbane and ABC Queensland. Thank you so much for your company this afternoon. My name is Kat Finney. You'll have another opportunity to pick the music with karaoke tomorrow afternoon. Don't miss out. 2 minutes to three.
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0: After the 3 o'clock news, you'll be kept company by Ellen Fanning. Ellen Fanning?
2: How are you, Kat? Thank you for this collaboration re-Queensland Day.
0: Give me a Q. Give me an E. Give me an N. Anyone care? Well, the majority of listeners to 612 ABC Brisbane and Queensland care a lot about Queensland Day.
2: What percent?
0: More than 70%.
2: More than 70% care a lot about Queensland Day.
0: Yep.
2: And 25%, 30% care a little bit.
0: Only a little, yeah.
2: There's only one significant issue with the polling methodology.
0: Yes.
2: The truly apathetic haven't responded.
0: Fair enough.
2: That I'm wondering about that. Of those who care, 70% care a lot and 30% care a little. But we don't know what proportion of people don't care.
0: Don't care a jot.
2: No. Yeah. No. I mean, arguably, if you twinned it with a public holiday, we could all be encouraged to care a lot more.
0: Yes. But does the public holiday need to fall on the 6th of June, or could it fall at a date at another time of the year? I mean, these are the important questions that I know you'll be addressing this afternoon, Ellen.
2: These are the questions. We want to ask these questions. What is it that makes you proud about Queensland? What is worth celebrating? 1300 222 612. Any views at all, actually, on Queensland Day. But the thing is, the football teams are doing so very badly at the moment that we're going to have to get a little bit more inventive. You can't go, how about those Broncos? Because don't even start me on them.
0: But seeing as they're all playing each other this weekend, we are guaranteed a win in the NRL, the AFL and the netball, Ellen Fanning. Queensland winning all the way.
2: 1300 222 612. What makes you proud to be Queenslander?
0: With Ellen Fanning after the news. Cheers, Brisbane. You've been brilliant. Kat Feeney, catch you tomorrow.

0: ABC News, good afternoon. I'm Michael Bausch. A damning review has uncovered major financial problems within the Queensland Police Service, and serious matters have been referred to the Corruption Watchdog. An independent investigation was ordered by the Crisafulli government in January to audit QPS spending and buying habits. It found the service ignored government priorities, leaving it facing a $400 million deficit. Police Minister Dan Purdy says the report isn't pretty, and he took no pride in tabling it in Parliament today.
1: But the report is a bombshell review and it is damning. This report has showed shocking instances of financial mismanagement and governance failures in the Queensland Police Service. This review aims to refocus the organisation on frontline policing.
0: The federal government's big budget tax changes have passed the House of Representatives, but they still need Senate approval, as Jack Mackay reports from Canberra.
2: The government is forging ahead with its reforms to negative gearing and the capital gains tax discount, with the changes passing the lower house, where Labor has the numbers. The coalition attempted to amend the bill to remove those reforms from the legislation, but failed. The bill now heads to the Senate, where the government needs support from the Greens to get the changes over the line. The minor party is yet to say if it'll back the laws, raising concerns about the level of ministerial discretion in the bill. Treasurer Jim Chalmers has suggested those concerns are a beat-up.
0: Queensland's Child Safety Minister says data on investigating urgent cases of vulnerable children isn't entirely accurate. The Child Safety Inquiry found that in the year to March, only 44% of 24-hour priority response assessments started on time. That's down from 91% for the previous 12 months. It coincided with the launch of the department's troubled Unify IT system. Amanda Cam says it doesn't mean things have gone backwards.
3: It speaks to operational data of a point in time. I am not concerned because I have overseen the remediation plan of Unify.
0: Police are investigating a suspicious fire in the Whitsundays. It happened at a unit complex on Border Drive at Cannonvale near Airlie Beach just before 5 o'clock this morning. Two vehicles were destroyed and the units had to be evacuated. No one was hurt. A crime scene was declared. Queensland's Deputy Premier has poured cold water on calls to cap soaring council rates. Josh Dye reports.
4: Sunshine Coast Council this week hit residents with a 10% rates hike following an 11% increase last year. The council cited the spiralling cost to provide services. Several other councils across the state are grappling with similar pressures and have also hiked rates well above inflation. Council Watch, a national ratepayers association, is calling for Queensland to follow Victoria's lead and introduce a rates cap. Deputy Premier Jared Blais says that's not on the government's radar.
5: I would say at this stage that it's not something the government has considered, and the rates are a matter for local governments.
4: Sunshine Coast Council will also slash 130 jobs as it tries to balance its budget.
0: Local authorities suspect the recent illegal destruction of seaside trees in the Tweed Shire was done to improve coastline views. Daniel Maher reports.
6: The Tweed Shire Council still hasn't caught those responsible for illegally cutting down several trees at the top of Cabarita Headland last month. Two Norfolk pines and a mature pandanus were among those destroyed. Jane Lofthouse from the council says the exact motive isn't clear.
7: But usually on a coastal headland like that, it's more likely for someone's views.
6: She says the council has ruled out installing a view-blocking sign, saying it could be unsafe and cause further damage to surrounding vegetation. Anyone with information is being urged to contact the council.
0: In the NRL, round 14 begins tonight with Manly hosting Souths. Both sides are looking to consolidate their spot in the top eight. In the AFL, the Adelaide Crows are at home to Geelong to begin round 13. The weather for Queensland, scattered showers tomorrow for the Granite Belt, the Southern Darling Downs and the North Tropical Coast. Fine or mostly fine elsewhere. Possible morning fog between Cairns and Townsville. Brisbane, 13 to 21. The Sunshine Coast, 11 to 21. The Gold Coast and Ipswich, both 10 to 21. Fine for the southeast on Saturday, a few showers around on Sunday and Monday. On Moreton Bay, westerly winds reaching 20 knots, seas around a metre. 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
16: Hey, a very good afternoon to you. Coming up to 6 minutes past three this afternoon. I don't usually do birthday shout-outs. Going to make an exception. Getting in early. Happy birthday. A very happy birthday to Queensland.
17: All set for Queensland Day?
18: What's Queensland Day?
17: What's Queensland Day? It's our day to celebrate everything we love about being Queenslanders, Davo.
16: That's from a Queensland government ad. The person speaking and knocking on the door is Jonathan Thurston. I suppose Davo is supposed to be you. On June 6, 1859, the state officially became an independent colony. You knew that, didn't you? Every June 6, you wake up and say, hey, doll. According to the state government, Saturday is a day of pride, our chance to celebrate the unique people, places and things that make Queensland what it is today.
19: We should be damn proud of where we live and you should be damn proud of your contribution to it. Thank you very, very much.
16: There you go. That's the premier. So what makes you proud? What is worth celebrating? 1-300-222-612 or 0467-922-612. Let's have a hard think about that question. All the easy answers have been taken. You can't nominate the Broncos or the Lions, to be perfectly frank. Do you even know that June 6 is Queensland Day? What is it that makes you proud about the state you live in and is it worth celebrating?
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20: Good afternoon, Brisbane. Got a breakdown on the Pacific Motorway, lane 1 before the Cornwall Street exit at Woolloongabba. Getting very heavy delays right back through the Riverside Expressway and inbound Riverside Expressway. Very slow go as well. Western Freeway, getting about a 10-minute delay southbound from Mount Coota down through Victory Pocket. Just a minor delay from Jamboree Heights up to the Jindalee Bridge for the Centenary Highway. About a 5-minute delay into Springfield Central coming off the Logan Motorway. Look out for a large pothole on the Logan Motorway eastbound just after the Woolgaroo Street overpass at Forest Lake. Getting very busy delays right back through to Ellen Grove and further delays under Parkinson as well. Meantime, the M1 slow southbound 8 Mile Plains through Daisy Hill and getting about a 20-minute delay northbound Nudgee up to the Bruce Highway for the Gateway Motorway. I'm Jason McLean from AGM with all your latest 612 ABC Brisbane traffic.
16: Gee, it's a cooler afternoon today, isn't it? 22 degrees at Fitzgibbon, Russell Island 21, Eden's Landing 22. Beautiful clear skies in Ipswich and 23 degrees. Margate, it's 22 degrees, 22 at Tugan and on the sunny coast, Alexandra Headland, recording 23 degrees right at this particular moment. It is Queensland Day. What are you meant to do about that? They don't give you a public holiday for it. What makes you proud to be a Queenslander? What's worth celebrating about living in Queensland? 1-300-222-612, 0467-922-612. Kat Feeney conducted a poll to figure out whether you thought that Queensland Day made you proud a lot or a little. About 70% of people said a lot. 70% said a lot, 30% said a little. The problem is the great apathetic majority probably didn't respond as to whether it's significant to you a lot or a little. So let's get to the bottom of it. I'm not sure that they've done the best job in the world selling Queensland Day. Can you help them out about it, you know? This is the ad that they're playing to try and get you enthused about Queensland Day. I reckon you've got better ideas about what could be said about what's worth celebrating on June 6.
17: All set for Queensland Day?
18: What's Queensland Day?
17: What's Queensland Day? It's our day to celebrate everything we love about being Queenslanders, Davo.
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17: Queenslander!
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0: Calling someone down south and asking how cold it is. Oh, no, is it?
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0: And getting stuck into everything from Mega Round to Queensland Day parties on June 6th. So, come on, Queensland, let's celebrate our state.
5: I reckon you can do better than that. 1-300-222-612, 0467-922-612. The only thing that appealed to me was calling someone down south and asking them how the weather was. I have friends in Hobart, and that's always a fun time, that phone conversation. Right about July, I wait until that comes round. I look down, I wait to see whether those cold Antarctic winds are whipping around Hobart, and then I give them a call. How are you doing? How's the weather down there? 1-300-222-612, 0467-922-612. What is it that makes you proud? What's worth celebrating about Queensland Day? Alyssa from Geebung, it's our seafood. Yes, but if you think hard about it, Alyssa, thinking about the national anthem, we are girt by sea. Stay with me. If you are girt by sea, in them their waters, there will be seafood. So that's not exactly a Queensland thing, is it? And, you know, if you're in Mount Isa, I personally would not be eating the oysters. So I'm not sure about that one, but I'll take your point. That's good. You like seafood. You live in Queensland, but I'm not sure that you've quite got the 1-300-222-612-0467-922-612. Coming up to 12 minutes past three, Greg from Fairfield. For me, Ellen, it's magic round. Hearing the crowd sing Sweet Caroline as they walk down Caxton Street is the stuff of goosebumps. Okay. Look, most of the time, yes. All right? Most of the time, I'd agree with you. The Broncos lost to the Dragons last week, a team that had not won this year. There's not a lot of Queensland pride in that. The Lions are sitting on 6 losses and 6 wins. Not a great win rate for last year's premiers. Did you even know June 6 is Queensland Day? Come up with something that says Queensland. Kevin from Rochdale, I think it's a waste of Monday. I've seen the ads, but so what? Really? Good on you, Kev. Sue from Carina, how much are those ads costing us? Someone, we're waiting for someone to say that. What are those ads costing us? I don't know. Who's even seen the ad? Somebody went to the movies the other day and saw the ad and said, hey, did you know that it's Queensland Day? I think we've got a real marketing problem here with Queensland Day, haven't we? 1-300-222-612. What would you put in the ad? What makes it worth celebrating? You've got to be able to do better than this. Just look out your window, Ellen, says John Boy. It is beautiful out there. What more could you want? Celebrate Queensland Day, toodles. Yep, okay, I'm buying that. Lou from McGregor, I don't know anyone having a Queensland Day party. There's a good question. Are you having a Queensland Day party? I'd really doubt it, wouldn't you? I mean, what even is June? When is June 6th? Saturday. It's Saturday. Oh, you'd be going to the kids' sport, grandkids' sport, stopping in at supermarket and getting the work done there, I suppose. Saturday afternoon. What's the weather like on Saturday afternoon? I don't know. I mean, if you had people over, would you even kind of preface it with the whole Queensland Day thing? Oh, well, you might as well. No rain on Saturday, but it's raining on Sunday, Monday, Tuesday and Wednesday. So if you're thinking about having a bit of a barbie, you could. You could, and you could say that it was for Queensland Day. That might spark some interest and a little bit of conversation, because God knows I want to stop talking about housing prices, don't you?
6: 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Have your say. Call 1-300-222-612.
5: Danny's on the Sunshine Coast. Queensland Day, Danny. Let's do better than those ads. What do you say?
7: Well, every day I wake up, I'm a Queenslander. I'm happy for it. I don't need to be told that only one day of the year it's Queensland Day.
5: Yes, if I didn't like the joint, June 6 wouldn't make any difference one way or the other. As it happens, I do like it. I live here. There's no need for it.
7: That's right.
5: If they gave you a public holiday, Danny, would that change your mind?
7: No. I'm cold.
5: You're hardcore on it. Very good.
7: Yeah. Right from the tip. Out to Dormanji, down to Birdsville, to the Tweed, Queenslander, through and through. We work hard, we live hard, we play hard.
5: And we don't need...

0: to be told that we should be proud on June 6. I like your style, right, Danny. Thank you very much for the call. Scrap the whole thing. It's a misadventure. Matt from Eagleby is on the line. What is it that we should be celebrating about Queensland Day?
1: One of the things, it's our quality of life here in Queensland, to be honest.
0: Yes.
1: I've been, like, to all sorts of different countries all over the world, and all I really could do is look forward to coming back to Queensland.
0: And what's that about, beyond weather?

0: around the world. Your listeners are quality people. You're quality people. it's like legitimately.
1: Yeah.
0: People move around from the rest of the country to come here.
1: That's true. That's true. It's like somebody's tipped the whole continent on its head, haven't they? And people keep rattling down across the borders into Queensland.
0: Yes. Like we are legitimately like the best place in the entire planet to live.
1: Yeah, and I'm not sure we want to keep telling other people that though, are you?
0: No,
1: like there's a lot of interstate and overseas migrants coming at a great rate.
0: Yes.
1: We could just hush that up a bit.
0: Yeah.
1: All right.
0: I'm very thankful to live here.
1: Good on you, Matt. That was a very nice call. Rob from Gales, what is it about Queensland Day that you think we should celebrate this whole, mate, Dave-o, mate? That's not sort of doing it for me. What do you think we should emphasise?
2: You can do al fresco all year round. And I'm not just talking about food. You can be outside all year round. You can go out. You can do things outside all year round. And not only that, it's the only place these young tradies can go for a surf before work, before they get on the job site, and a surf after they finish on the job site.
1: Yeah, that's a very good one. It's a great place to be a tradie, isn't it?
2: It's part of the contract. I'm not on site until I go for a surf.
1: I love it. I love it. Quality of life, making life decisions, saying to yourself, you know what? The day is always better with a swim. So let's start and end the day with a swim and emphasise the fact that we're going to work really hard, but we're going to take advantage of living in this beautiful place, which is easier to do, I take your point. If you're in Hobart and it's snowing and it's cold and you can't see past the end of your hand, you're hardly going to celebrate the environment you're in, are you?
2: What about this, though? When was the last time you went for a coffee and had to rug yourself up in three pieces of clothing and then a scarf?
1: Yeah.
2: And a scarf.
1: Yeah.
2: Hey, who wears scarves?
1: Yeah, I don't know. I've got one on at the moment, but it's only because my old neck's getting wrinkly. That's why ladies my age wear scarves in Queensland.
2: Only time I wear a scarf when it's got Queenslander on it.
1: You're the one, you're Rob. Thanks for the call. Karen's at Holland Park at 17 minutes past three. What does it mean to you?
3: Oh, so I just think it's hilarious. I'd never heard of it till last year when you mentioned it on this radio station. And this year on Free to Air, I've been bombarded with the Jonathan Thurston ad. So I just think it's hilarious. I've never even heard of it.
1: Look, I have only heard the ad. I haven't seen the ad. And I love Jonathan Thurston. I think he's an excellent human. But the ad for a middle-aged lady such as myself, Karen, is just a little bit blokey.
3: I'm sorry, you've got to see it. It's hilarious because he's in bloody songs and, I mean, it's the Bogany version of Queensland.
1: Right. Right.
3: Maybe that's why they did it. I don't know.
1: Right. Which really, if you're going to get into cultural analysis, it's kind of like who's a real Queenslander and who's not a real Queenslander. May I say, other than a settler-looking person like me, and I say I'm a settler because I am fifth generation or something Queenslander. My family were illiterate settlers from Ireland and England who did very well, often off the back of Indigenous labour around Longreach. And then you have the recognition of Indigenous pride by getting Jonathan Thurston into it. But were there the faces of the other part of our history, the post-war migration, in that video, Karen?
3: Can I just say, you just see him. I couldn't tell you what else is in the video because he runs around with his big smiley face and you're so taken with him because he's just such a big kid. I don't know actually what was in there. That's the ad. He just takes over it, so I've no idea.
1: So the strategy behind marketing Queensland Day is Jonathan Thurston could get you excited and enthusiastic and get you to buy into anything. So we'll focus on him, even though maybe we haven't quite identified exactly what we're celebrating. I love Queensland, don't get me wrong, but saying Happy Queensland Day to other people I don't think has quite nailed the brief.
3: Not at all, no.
1: Yes. Good on you, Karen. Thanks for your advice there. 1-300-222-612. Don't get it wrong. We all love Queensland. That's why we live here. We can live anywhere on the planet if we want to. We live in Sydney. We live where we're on. We live here because we love living here. But if you're going to celebrate Queensland Day, a day of pride, they say, state government chance to celebrate unique people, places and things that make Queensland what it is today, you're going to have to define what it is that you're talking about, who it is that you're talking about. You have to scratch your head. You're going to have to super glue your bum to...

0: a chair and work out what it is you're meaning so that people can go, yes, that's right. They've articulated it for me. The only thing that came close in that ad, I think, was calling somebody down south and teasing them about their terrible weather. Karen's in South Brisbane this afternoon. Passionate Queenslander, do you love Queensland Day?
1: I love Queensland Day, Ellen. Thank you for taking my call. I actually got married on Queensland Day about 40 years ago.
0: Lovely.
1: So I've been celebrating, not that I'm still married, but I've been celebrating Queensland Day for a very long time, and that was a deliberate thing because I'm very proud of the fact that I'm Queensland and I had a lot of interstate guests at my wedding. So I'm very passionate about it and I still celebrate it. I celebrate Queensland's resilience. I went to a conference in Hobart many, many years ago, and it was a very bumpy boat trip down the Derwent River. And guess who the only people who weren't sick were?
0: Queenslanders.
1: That's us. We're the toughest. We were the toughest. We were having beers and playing cards while everyone else was outside losing their lunch.
0: Yes. And now, Karen, when you were getting your fittings for your wedding dress 40 years ago, marrying the man who was of your dreams at that stage, it turned out he wasn't a keeper, but, you know, we live and learn. Did you know it was Queensland Day? Did you deliberately say, hey, I've celebrated this since I was five and it's meaningful to me?
1: Yes. Well, not since I was five, but I think it was as a result of the fact that the wedding was going to be in, like, our winter, because I had people from down south. That may have been how I found out it was Queensland Day. And then I said, well, that's it. I will pick that Saturday, the 6th of June. And from then on in, I've been celebrating Queensland Day.
0: I love it. Thank you so much. That's Karen from South Brisbane. I like her reasoning there. Richard from Fairfield, you're leaving the state on Queensland Day. You're mad. Why are you doing that?
2: I'm going down to Hobart to have a holiday to be able to Skype to my Hobartian friends. Everything that's fabulous about Queensland.
0: Okay, so you're going to get down there. I'm just looking up the BOM website now. Now, what you need to do when you get down there is you need to have the BOM set for Queensland so that you can keep comparing the weather. So right now in Hobart, it's 10 degrees, but it feels like 4.7.
2: That's fantastic.
0: It's also raining.
2: And it's also going to be my birthday on Queensland Day.
0: Okay. So why wouldn't you visit these people in the summertime? Why would you do this to yourself? Overnight minimums of 6 degrees. What are you doing?
2: Well, there's plenty of seafood, plenty of Pinot Noir to drink, and it just gives you a tiny taste to be able to appreciate what sunshine you're going to be flying back into.
0: Okay. Now, does that in any way help us to nail the brief for Queensland Day?
2: It doesn't need to have a commercial. It literally is a given. State of origin is usually a few days before Queensland Day. Now it's been pushed back to late May. And so it's the football, it's the sunshine, it's just perfect weather.
0: Okay.
2: So all the southerner friends are coming up. And yes, I think we need to keep quite a few of them back because we need to relish our beautiful state.
0: Very good. Enjoy Hobart. Do keep the forecast at Fairfield on your phone so you can provide live update comparisons. The weather in Fairfield, in Brisbane, in Queensland, compared to where you're sitting in Hobart. I mean, you won't be welcome back, but it'll be a hell of a lot of fun while you're there.
2: That will be guaranteed.
0: Thank you so much. Richard on the line there from Fairfield. Travelling south, it could be worse. It could be going in July, August, 24 minutes past three. I'm not sure that we've absolutely nailed the brief, have we, with Queensland Day. It's taken a lot of us by surprise. I've been a Queenslander for 59 years now, and I must admit, I wasn't really up to date with it.
3: All set for Queensland Day?
4: What's Queensland Day?
3: What's Queensland Day? It's our day to celebrate everything we love about being Queenslanders, Davo.
0: I want a professional opinion on this campaign. Sally Branson runs a crisis communications business. I'm not suggesting this is a crisis, but there's only 2 days to go, Sal. Did you know it was Queensland Day on Saturday?
5: Ellen, I knew it was D-Day. And before I say anything else, let it be known I've only lived in the state for 6 years. I didn't know. I've done some market research. I've polled the other school mums. The dyed-in-the-wool Queenslanders have all said they remember Queensland Day from being at school when they were younger. So, you know, 30, 40 years ago, no one remembered it was Queensland Day this coming Saturday. So I think we need to up the advertising spend, Ellen. There's obviously appetite. There's obviously appetite to really celebrate all the wonderful things and the reasons people like me move to Queensland. So
0: yes,
5: let's
0: bloody
5: look
0: southerner.
5: At the budget.
0: All right.
5: Yeah, that's
0: okay.
5: Right.
0: I just want to break that down. You could spend more, but what do you say you're selling? Because so far, I'm not sure it's an inclusive enough message for all of the Queenslanders. If you love running and sunshine and football and calling other people Davo, this is a campaign for you. If, you know, the majority of people are either born overseas or have parents who are born overseas in this country, and I'm not sure calling them Davo is really going to get them on the Queensland Day bandwagon.
5: Look, Ellen, I think when your amazing producer rang me and said, do you want to talk about Queensland Day, I had to get straight on the Google machine and I had to look up what Queensland Day was. And the first thing I went to was the ambassadors page. Now, I think to a majority of a man, mostly sports people who are the ambassadors, and I think this is the thing about Queensland. When I first moved here, one of your ABC colleagues who I used to do a regular Melbourne slot on every Friday afternoon said to me, when I moved to Queensland, have you read a book since you've been in Queensland? Now, there is an attitude about Queensland that now I've lived here for 6 years, I know is very, very narrow. And I think if we are putting a budget spend behind Queensland Day, we need to talk about all these wonderful things that Queensland has to offer. It is not just beaches. It is not just rugby. Look, I'm a Victorian originally, so there's a good bit of AFL, but there's arts. I'm here on the Gold Coast. There's always something new and different here on the Gold Coast around arts and culture. You know, we've got great brains coming out of Queensland. We've got innovation coming out of Queensland. I would be broadening the campaign so it didn't feel like it was a little gang of rugby players.
0: Rugby league players. Sally Branson with you, crisis communications business she runs. A transplanted Queenslander. She's been here for 6 years, calls herself a Queenslander now, making the point that most of the Queensland Day ambassadors, 8 out of the 14 by my quick count, are sports people. Wonderful sports people,
5: wonderful,
0: no doubt.
5: Yes.
0: As if you're not a sports person on this list, you're a chef. There is there's Astrid Jorgensen, the pub choir founder. There's Kay McGrath, the journo, Lee Kernaghan, the country music artist, Wally Lewis and William Barton, the multi-instrument vocalist and composer. But overwhelmingly sports people. And I wonder why would you go to, I mean, we have great sports people, don't get me wrong. Why would you go to that? What does that say about how you're thinking about how to describe yourself or your state back to yourself? Do you know what I mean?
5: Well,
0: like a mirror.
5: Well, that is true. And I think there's a really big focus, obviously, as Queensland being offering every sport. If you're interested in a sport, you can find it in Queensland. And when we're talking about an Olympic narrative, that really rings true. Mm. But there is so much more that's to offer. And I think, let's be frank, Ellen, there are many people like me who left Victoria because they didn't want to live in the state anymore. And they came to Queensland because there were so much great schools, great natural environment, great people. Let's have conversations about that. What else? The innovation in the Gold Coast. Innovation in the Gold Coast is massive. And invest in Gold Coast is massive. Let's be talking about this. I think to be a little bit sarcastic here, Ellen, there are people who are literally running away. We ran away from Victoria to a suburb called Runaway Bay, and it could never have been more apt. So, Ellen, let's talk about the joy that we can have in a day like Queensland Day, about celebration, because you know, we both know that Australia Day is very fraught, and I know you and I have talked about on past programs about that, that Australia Day is, so let's do something amazing for Queensland, but let's broaden it. Biggest
0: spend
5: behind the budget.
0: I think what we need, and this is turning into a butcher's paper session. I think what listening
5: I'm excited,
0: to you,
5: Ellen.
0: What I'm hearing is, if you move to Queensland, if you're born in Queensland, if you're First Nations Queensland, you're a migrant to Queensland from interstate or overseas, you are aspiring to something. You're aspiring to a way of life, a way of living, a way of working, a way of being in a natural environment and in a community. And maybe it's that aspiration as well as the achievement in music, dance, science, sport, smarts and all the rest of it. Maybe it's that aspiration that we needed to strike.
5: I think so too. Now, there's been a lot of commentary about aspiration after the last budget and a lot of commentary around startups and, you know, there is no better place to be a startup than in Queensland. So let's talk about that conversation as well. I think Australia's crying out. The only thing is, though, Ellen, we know house prices are very difficult in Queensland. So now I'm here and my Victorian friends have moved here. Let's close the borders.
0: Very good. And there's some support for that, actually, I think. Sally Branson, happy Queensland Day for
5: Saturday. Thank you.
0: Saturday.
5: Happy Queensland Day.
0: And I love that you no longer think of June 6 as being related to D-Day in 1944. It is, in fact, Queensland Day. So just get that other date out of your head entirely.
5: Well, look what's important to us.
0: That's it. There you go. Sally Branson talking about Queensland Day. Imogen from Toowoomba, proud of Queensland's beaches and the arts, QPAC in particular. Sonia says her daughter was born on Queensland Day. Love that. And Rob agrees al fresco all year round. Oh, he doesn't agree. That's BS. Try sitting outside for a dinner in Stanthorpe in July. Makes a good point. Makes a good point. Coming up after the news headlines, what Texans can teach us about how to go big on renewable energy projects in Queensland. Michael Bausch has your news headlines.
6: Good afternoon, Ellen. A damning review has uncovered major financial problems within the Queensland Police Service, with serious matters referred to the corruption watchdog. The independent investigation was ordered by the Crisafulli government in January to audit QPS spending and buying habits. It found the service ignored government priorities, leaving it facing a $400 million deficit. The federal government says the US didn't give any notice about its latest tariff proposal. Australia is among 60 countries facing a new 12.5% levy from next month. The White House has accused them of failing to crack down on forced labour, but it's widely seen as an attempt to revive Donald Trump's trade agenda. Lebanon and Israel have agreed to a renewed ceasefire after a fourth round of US-mediated talks. One condition of the truce is that the Iran-linked militant group Hezbollah stops firing at Israel. And police are investigating a suspicious fire in the Whitsundays. It happened at a unit complex at Cannonvale near Airlie Beach early this morning. Two vehicles were destroyed. Those units had to be evacuated. No one was hurt. More news at 4.
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8: Traffic.
9: Getting very slow conditions heading eastbound from Ellen Grove through to Parkinson for the Logan motorway. About a 20-minute delay. Look out for a large pothole along the way too, just after Woogaroo Street, Forest Lake. Meantime, getting delays. Western Freeway, Mount Kutha down through to Victory Pocket. Centenary Highway getting a bit slower now. Sumner now through to the Jindalee Bridge. Eastbound Darra and outbound Gales for Goodna. Very slow for the Ipswich motorway. Got that breakdown still. Pacific motorway, lane 1 before the Cornwall Street exit, Woolloongabba. Heavy delays right back through the Riverside Expressway. And Ipswich Road getting a fair bit of traffic heading outbound through Annerley, and getting about a 25-minute delay northbound Nudgee up to the Bruce Highway for the Gateway Motorway, and the Gympie Arterial Road, Castledine up through Bald Hills towards the Pine Rivers Bridge, very slow through there too. I'm Jason McLean from ATM with all your latest 612 ABC Brisbane traffic.
0: Thanks so much for that. It is 26 minutes right now to 4 o'clock in the afternoon.
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0: Texas and Queensland. Sometimes there's a big comparison between the two. Big states, big thinks, big hats. Sometimes people wear the big hats even though they've got no cattle, but there's plenty of cattle in both places. What do Texans, though, have to teach us about renewable energy? There's a question. They've been brought to town to talk to regional councils right around Queensland about, of all things, renewable energy. That's coming up next. But first, we want to play you a little song. It is called Life is Great in the Queensland State. No, life is great in the Sunshine State. Oh dear. Beautiful one day, perfect the next.

0: Has it finished yet? Yes, it's finished. Whistling and harmonicas. Whew, that was a lot, wasn't it?
1: 612 ABC Brisbane.
2: This is Drive
1: with Ellen Fanning.
0: 23 minutes to four right now. When you think of Texas in the United States and how it makes energy, what image comes to mind? Go on, be real. Big oil fields littered with drilling rigs or pump jacks pulling that sweet crude out of the earth. But these days, you're just as likely to see wind and solar farms alongside the oil fields as the Lone Star State enjoys a boom in renewable energy projects. Why am I telling you this? Well, if Texans can do it and do it big, why not Queensland? It's why three Texan lawyers have been invited to tour around regional council areas this past week to offer their insight into how to boost Queensland's renewable sector. Rob Wetzel is a wind lawyer and rancher from Sweetwater in Nolan County, part of the delegation. G'day, Rob. How did the Queenslanders find you from Sweetwater in Nolan County and lure you over here?
3: Well, good afternoon. Actually, they came to my office in Sweetwater, which is a town very similar to Hugoton out in Queensland. They came in about 2023 and showed up at the office, and we had a nice chat. And after that, they invited us to come, and we came with a larger delegation in the fall of 2024 and visited around Barcaldine and Blackall and Longreach area, and then Brisbane as well. And then we came back about 10 days ago, and we've been here since then, going back next Wednesday.
0: So what is it that you have to share, Rod, about how to get these renewable projects going, how to get the money men in and the money women in to invest in our state, but also how to convince everyday Queenslanders who maybe don't like the idea of wind farms and battery arrays and solar arrays that this is a good idea?
3: Well, I think if you landed in a spaceship in the middle of Queensland, you would think you're in West Texas, except for the kangaroos. The people, the country, the wind consistency, all the main ingredients there, the flat terrain that you have in West Texas is also here. And so, we didn't create the wind business. We didn't ask for it to come to West Texas. In 1999, it just showed up. And when it did, fortunately, we were able to take advantage of that opportunity on many levels.
0: But you saw it as an opportunity, right? Because a lot of times when, you know, a big wind project comes, people, their first instinct might be to say, hell no.
3: No, that's true. And I, you know, I have to confess, I was one of the among the skeptics, but one of a rancher client of mine, he was in pretty desperate straits. It hadn't rained for 7 years. We have a mainly agricultural economy, like they do in Queensland, based on cattle raising and agriculture. And he was convinced that they were onto something real, and convinced me to take a look and try to make the best contract I could. And I was able to do that.

0: that with a wind company called General Electric out of California. And when we got that done, then there was just an avalanche of leases. And since that time, we've probably done between 10,000 and 20,000 leases.
1: Wow. West Texas, the wind energy capital of the United States. And from right in the middle of it, Rob Wetzel, wind lawyer, rancher from Sweetwater and Nolan County. You've heard him say that a group of outback Queensland councils literally knocked on his door at his legal office. Why did they come to you? What do they want to learn from you?
0: Well, actually, as I understand it, they had contacted a professor at the University of Texas where I formerly taught wind law. And that professor talked to him about electrical systems, transmission, and so on.
1: Because they wanted the same industry and opportunity in their local government areas. Is that right?
0: That's true. And he recommended me. And then they came out to Sweetwater, which is about 250 miles north of Austin, to visit. And that was a watershed moment.
1: So what sorts of advice, as you've been moving around, have you had to tell them? Because they would have been telling you, Rod, that we've had changes to the planning law here in Queensland, and those local councils are really sweating because they have to have community sign-off. Those councils have to organise the community sign-off and consultation before the development application is finalised, before they even know what's going to be built, so they're sweating about that. And also, increasingly, we're centralising to the planning minister here in Brisbane what gets built. And often they'll start the process in the regions of going through and working out whether they want it. And the government in Brisbane will call the project in and they'll have to start the process all over again. So what's your advice about what to do in that setting?
0: Well, I might point out that even though our systems are different, as far as some of the approvals or taxation and so forth, I think in many ways they're very alike in that in Texas, one of the ingredients that a wind farm has to have in order to go forward is the incentive of a tax abatement from the county or local government, which enacts property taxes on the businesses in the county and so forth. They get
1: and so how does that benefit the community? How does offering a tax abatement, just explain it to me, why does a tax abatement mean people locally go, oh, that's good for us? It's not just good for the person who's in the drought, who's hosting the wind farms, it's good for the community. How does that work?
0: Well, the way that works is that becomes an incentive for the wind farms to come there and take the leases from the landowners, because the more lucrative the tax break they get for a 10-year period, the more likely they're going to come to that particular area to set up their wind farms.
1: Okay, but at the same time, if I'm the local dry cleaner in Sweetwater, if I run the local plumbing business, what's in it for me? Because right now there's every incentive for people to say, you know what, I don't like the idea of big, tall wind farms. I don't want a big wind tower. You see how big those things are? Tell them to go away.
0: Well, if you talk to anybody in Sweetwater, a town of about 11,000, where I'm from, they would tell you it's the trickle-down effect. They're the folks in the country that get the wind turbines, and then they're the folks in town who are benefited by a better standard of living, a better tax base. Our tax base has gone up from $435 million to almost $4 billion in about 20 years. We've set up new businesses. We've attracted businesses from South America. They've located there new jobs, vocational training for wind technicians. That's among the top 10 jobs in the U.S. now.
1: Really?
0: So there are many, many benefits. And then we have new hotels, new restaurants, even have, liquor stores we didn't have before. We have all kinds of amenities for the rural community that didn't exist in the past, which have upped the standard of living for everyone there.
1: You're listening to Rod Wetzel. He has come to Australia, come to Queensland, gone right through Huendon, presumably had a look at the copper string line, where that's going to go to unlock and transmit renewable power to the northwest of the state, the new minerals section He's having a look around and saying, well, we've done it in West Texas. West Texas is the wind.

0: Capital, wind energy capital of the United States. The topography and possibilities in Queensland are the same, but it's not taking off here in the way it is there. How do we get that to happen? The local councils have asked him this. Rod, the question comes up again and again, which I think is a really sensible question from communities. Who's decommissioning these giant turbines when they run out of gas or become obsolete? If they go bankrupt, who sorts all of that out? Have you had to wrestle with those sorts of issues as well?
1: Well, that's a great question, and the good news is we haven't had to do that because of the consistency of the wind, the fact that it's a non-depletable resource, that all the wind farms now in our area were built in a period of about 2003 to 2006.
0: Wow, that was fast.
1: Every single one of those now is being repowered and extended for another 30, 40 years. So now we're looking at 2060, 2070, but it gives the landowner the opportunity, and the attorneys, of course, to renegotiate those leases with modern terms, more current type provisions, and, you know, all around better win-win for everybody.
0: There's some of the mayors, I don't know whether you've met with them, have said to me, particularly in the southwest of our state, if the proponents of a big wind project or a big battery project or a big solar array came into town and said, what's in it for you to have these giant, you know, wind turbines and transmission lines? We'll make the electricity cheaper in your town. Have you gone to those sorts of measures in order to get that social license to operate in Texas?
1: Well, unfortunately, in Texas, the way it works is the the utilities, the way the power is sold on to the metropolitan areas and then filters back to the small town. But it does result in lower prices because you have lower taxes, and overall wind and solar is a lot cheaper resource than natural gas or other types of energy. So, you know, it eventually filters back to the community in the way of lower prices.
0: I feel like talking to you is like talking to one of my late uncles or old uncles from out in the bush in Queensland. Gee, you must have fit right in the way you talk and think about issues as well. But I am just amazed because Texas is about oil, and that was your identity there in Texas for a long time. And ours, Queensland, is about coal, and to some extent the Premier talking about oil projects. And there is this great resistance to renewable energy. How do we overcome that, do you reckon?
1: Well, that was a great fear that we had, because for 25 years before wind, I was an oil and gas lawyer, and all of my clients, all of my friends were saying this is ridiculous, you know, they can never replace oil and gas, until they realized it's not an or, it's an and it's not a political issue. In Texas, it never would have made it if it were, had it been a political issue, because our governor at the time was George Bush, who's an oil man, and then Rick Perry, who was also an oil man. The lobby of oil and gas, very strong. But the anticipated Armageddon between oil and gas and wind never occurred. And now there's a great accommodation where they work together. In fact, one of the new prospects going on now is building a huge transmission line out to the west of the oil fields in the Permian Basin to electrify oil and gas facilities with wind and solar.
0: That is hilarious. You get the renewable energy out to the oil fields to keep them going. It's not an or, and it's an and. Don't turn it into a culture war. Is there a point where leaders just need to lead and say, this is what we need to do, this is what brings prosperity, cheaper energy, we're just going to have to do this? Is that what happened in 2003 to 2006? Somebody said, as we said in Australia, sometimes we're going to have to crash or crash through?
1: Yes, and I think we were even astonished at the approach that the state government took. Basically, it was hands off, and they realized this was putting money into the pockets of landowners in rural areas, bettering the life of those people, bringing the young people back to the rural areas that had left because of no jobs. And so that became a really, really good event. And they were able to grasp that. And one thing they did that we can talk more about is they came up with a very visionary idea that hasn't been grasped by any other state, and that was a transmission loop system called CREZ, in which they designed, the government instructed the Public Utility Commission to do studies and develop a loop transmission line that went through all the rural areas to the metropolitan areas to bring that power to the metropolitan areas, and added about 18,000 megawatts of capacity. And so many, many more wind farms were able to be built in the West Texas area.
0: Yeah, there's no point building a wind farm in the middle of nowhere if there's not a transmission line to take the power to the people who need the power. It's great to have you here. I know we've spoken many times to the mayor of the Western Downs area, which is a real go-ahead area. They've got everything from fossil fuels out there right through to renewables. They just want to be an energy area, and they want to obviously look to your example to achieve that. Doesn't matter where you're getting the energy from, you want to be known for energy because that brings prosperity. And the same thing, it brings the kids back so they don't all go to the cities to live. Hey, you in Brisbane, who are you meeting with in Brisbane?
1: Well, we've met lots of folks here. We spent yesterday over at Parliament House and visited a lot of nice folks over there, different departments.
0: Any politicians?
1: We talked with Robbie Ketter, uh-huh. A very interesting man. And also his father was at the Shire Fair the other day. Really, I'm reading his book, by the way. It's a very good book. Mm-hmm. So I'm a big fan of Australia. My father was in the Pacific in World War II, and a lot of his friends were here.
0: Wow.
1: And always told me I need to go there. It just took me 70 years to get here.
0: Well, you're a gentleman. Thank you so much for taking the time to talk to us.
1: Thank you.
0: All the very best. Isn't that wonderful, sharing the expertise? It's tough making transitions, tough for communities to ensure what's going on for the future. If you live in a part of the world where you can generate energy, where you think about being an energy producer, how do you transfer to renewables and keep your heritage going as well in oil and gas? And didn't you love the story about we got to get the renewable energy out to the folks who are pumping the oil and gas because they need it for their operations? Rod Wetzel, wind lawyer, rancher from Sweetwater in Nolan County, part of that delegation coming from Texas, travelling around Queensland to talk to councils about how to get renewable energy as a big industry up and going for Queensland.
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0: After four, an extraordinary story. Have you seen this? The motorcyclist injured in a crash on a Brisbane road tells his story. It was quite amazing. You would have seen the vision of it maybe on your socials. All sorts of people coming to help this fella pinned under a car.
5: The vehicle lifted up. It started getting dragged out, and then it came back down on top of me in a different position. I could hear all my ribs cracking again and breaking, and I didn't have that extra breath anymore, right? I just there was no catching it, but luckily, split second later, car lifts up, and I'm pulled out. So
6: when that first time that it happened, did you have enough time to think in your head, okay, this might be it again, or was it so quick?
5: No, it was because I was I think there's probably 5 seconds left that I had before, I think I was dead. And so you just felt okay, this is it, right?
0: An amazing story of a community coming together to rescue that man. Stay tuned after four for that. Coming up next, changes to flood mapping debated in Logan.
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0: It's a moving feast in Logan. Large sections of Logan will be off limits for anyone wanting to build a house. This was one of the big changes Logan City Council voted on during today's big meeting on flood policies. 612 reporter Kenji Sato joins me now. We spoke to the Mayor John Raven on Monday about these recommendations. Today, the council's basically decided you won't be able to build in high flow areas. What does that mean?
8: That's exactly right.

0: Maryland. So these are areas that are deemed high risk in Logan. It's a fairly large area of land. So about 12,000 existing properties are currently fit that description. So under these new changes, you won't be allowed to build any new houses, so it won't affect the existing properties. The only structures that you'll be able to build are unenclosed structures, so things like car parks, garages, things that allow water to flow through in areas of flooding events. So this was a particularly controversial motion. They briefly discussed and debated the prospect of making it easier to build granny flats and extensions as a way to offset some of the harms to preventing new houses being built. Councillor Tony Hall was opposed to this change. He said that it shouldn't be up to council to tell people what they could and couldn't build on their own land. He said that people could build floodproof houses, and it should be up to individuals to decide what level of risk that they were willing to take. Is Councillor Hall now?
1: People are pretty creative. There's people living under the oceans constantly, not just during a flood event, but constantly, okay? And they got there by looking at the risk and engineering ways around the risk. I believe people need to be given the opportunity to utilise their properties as they can, and I don't think blanket blocking people from being able to develop their properties is the right answer for councils to move forward on.
2: Big debate in Logan today. You won't be able to build houses in high flow areas. The other big issue, Kenji, was whether or not Logan should agree to having to saying that if you live next to a dry gully that's dry most of the year, but in a flood event turns into a creek, you are living in the highest flood risk category. Have they pushed back on that?
0: Yes. So this has been quite a drastic change. So some of these dry creek beds, so they're referred to as ephemeral creeks. So most of the year round, it's a completely dry creek bed. But during flooding events, they turn into temporary creeks. So those have been classified as high risk zones. But now they'll be going and creating a new category, A4, an Area 4 category, which will be the lowest possible zone. So it means that if you live next to one of these creek beds, one of these ditches, you'll go from the highest flood risk category to the lowest flood risk category. Quite a significant change. It'll affect some 2,800 properties around Logan. It comes off the back of some new modelling. So the old modelling suggested that living next to one of these dry creek beds puts you at high risk due to the high frequency of flooding events. But new modelling suggests that even in events of these floodings, the actual severity is quite low. In fact, having one of these ditches, having one of these gullies near your property can actually decrease the chance of your house flooding because it diverts water elsewhere. These changes will essentially mean that if you live next to one of these areas, you won't be considered in that high-risk category. Quite the opposite. You'll be considered in some of the lowest high-risk categories. There's some exceptions. So areas around Scrubby Creek will continue to be rated as high-risk zones. But for most of these other areas next to ephemeral creeks, that's not an issue that you'll have to worry about anymore.
2: Yeah. Big changes in Logan, and it just shows, Kenji, where the rest of the southeast is going to go as we all start updating our flood maps with the obvious implications for insurance premiums. Thanks, Kenji.
0: Thank you,
2: Ellen. Kenji Sato, 612 ABC reporter. Stay with us after four. That amazing interview with the young motorcyclist trapped under a car, saved by folks in Brisbane yesterday. He's paid tribute to them. And how will the big tax reforms that are coming in change the country? We'll have that question for you. Also in the next half hour, you're going to hear from the former commissioner of the Queensland Family and Child Commission, Natalie Lewis. She wound up her role on Sunday, putting the question to her, should Indigenous kids be adopted into white families? Stay tuned.

0: The alleged mismanagement has left a likely $400 million deficit. Commissioner Brett Pointing admits public confidence and trust could be damaged.
1: Aspects of the review have now been referred to the Crime and Corruption Commission. Our focus now is on maintaining reform momentum, working through the review's recommendations in consultation with government, and continuing to drive meaningful, lasting change across the organisation.
0: There's been a fatal road accident in Queensland's Central West. Police say the driver of a car died in a collision with a truck on the Landsborough Highway between Longreach and Winton just before midday. The car's passenger was badly hurt and was taken to hospital in a stable condition. The truck driver suffered minor injuries. There's been a confirmed measles case in Cairns in far north Queensland, with health officials releasing a list of potential exposure sites. Christopher Tester reports.
2: The Cairns and Hinterland Hospital and Health Service has asked people to monitor for symptoms of measles over the next 3 weeks if they attended any of the exposure sites at particular times. The list includes a Jetstar flight from Sydney to Cairns that landed at 6:30 last Friday night, the 131 bus between the CBD and Whitfield at certain times on Saturday and Sunday, along with the Cairns Hospital Emergency Department on Sunday evening. The Health Service says the locations pose no ongoing risk. Common measles symptoms include tiredness, severe cough, and a blotchy red rash. The infected patient is recovering at home.
0: Australian beef exporters are bracing for an imminent tariff spike in China. The countries have had a history of trade friction, as the ABC's Alison Horne reports from Beijing.
3: Under a new trade arrangement that started at the beginning of this year, imports of Australian beef to China are subject to new quotas, and once passed, an additional 55% tariff will be slapped on all incoming beef products. China's Commerce Ministry has issued an alert to Australia that it's about to breach the quota, meaning the tariff adjustment will soon be triggered. China says the fee is to protect its local agricultural industry. Alison Horne, ABC News, Beijing.
0: Meantime, the federal government says a looming wave of US tariffs isn't justified. The Trump administration has flagged a levy of up to 12.5% on about 60 countries, including Australia. Washington claims it's a crackdown on forced labour, but critics say it's just a loophole to rescue Donald Trump's trade agenda. Cabinet Minister Murray Watt says Australia has some of the strongest anti-slavery laws in the world. Queensland's Premier says a record 12% drop in stolen car insurance claims is a glimmer of hope. The Insurance Council of Australia says 6,100 were lodged across the state last year. David Crisafulli has told Parliament it means Queensland has lost a shameful title.
4: And what has occurred as a result of these figures is Queensland is no longer number one as the car theft capital of the country, but we must keep going.
0: Former Liberal staffer Bruce Lehrman is locked in a battle with the National Anti-Corruption Commission over the possession of his own diary. Elizabeth Byrne explains.
5: Bruce Lehrman is seeking funds to pay lawyers who represented him in proceedings over allegations he used official information about the French submarine project for his own gain. Today, the federal court heard the diary had been classified and will have to be searched to declassify portions before Mr. Lehrman can have it back. The case comes after the High Court knocked back Mr. Lehrman's bid to claim defamation over allegations he raped Brittany Higgins at Parliament House. He has always maintained his innocence.
0: Queensland's weather, scattered showers tomorrow for the Granite Belt, the southern Darling Downs, as well as the north tropical coast. Fine or mostly fine elsewhere. Possible morning fog between Cairns and Townsville. Brisbane, 13 to 21. The Sunshine Coast, 11 to 21. The Gold Coast and Ipswich, both 10 to 21. Fine for the southeast on Saturday. A few showers for Sunday and Monday. On Moreton Bay, seas around 1 metre. 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
11: Hey, a very good afternoon to you. Coming up to 6 minutes past four this afternoon. Very keen to bring you that interview with the young motorcyclist who was trapped under a car yesterday. You would have seen the vision on your socials. Extraordinary pictures of ordinary Queenslanders running along the streets of Brisbane to get a car off this young motorcyclist and save his life. He's going to tell you what was going on for him and how those people literally saved his life yesterday. It was extraordinary. Imagine that. In the middle of the traffic, in the middle of the day, off they went. Right now in Brisbane, 22 degrees. Russell Island, 22. Eden's Landing, 22. 22 degrees at Ipswich. Margate, 21 degrees right now. 21 at Tugan, and it's 22 at Alex Headlands.
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13: Traffic.
14: Got a breakdown on the Gateway Motorway northbound, just under the Meadowlands Road overpass at Belmont. Reduced speeds down to 60 k's per hour through there. The Gateway Motorway northbound nudge out to the Bruce Highway. Delays around about 40 minutes now, and it's very slow. Castle on heading out through Bald Hills, the Gympie Arterial Road as you head towards the Pine Rivers Bridge. About a 15-minute delay from Mount Cutha down through Victory Pocket for the Western Freeway, and delays Sumner to the Jindalee Bridge for the Centenary Highway. Still got that large pothole on the Logan Motorway. Look out for that eastbound just after Woogaroo Street at Forest Lake. Ellen Grove through to Parkinson, getting delays up to 15 minutes for the Logan Motorway as it is. Meantime, the M1, very slow go. 8 mile planes heading down through Daisy Hill, a little bit under speed northbound as well. I'm Jason McLean from ATM with all your latest 612 ABC Brisbane traffic.
11: Thanks so much, Jason. 7 minutes past four. Did you hear just in the news, the Crime and Corruption Commission has been called in to investigate claims of financial mismanagement and governance failings within the Queensland Police Service. Independent financial review of the QPS finances authored by Neil Castles forecasts QPS faces a $400 million funding black hole by June 30. How's that possible? The Police Minister, Dan Purdy, tabled the report this morning, described it as damning.
15: But the report is a bombshell review and it is damning. And it exposed the extent of the former Labor government's financial maladministration of the Queensland Police Service, with a series of systemic issues identified which would have led to an estimated $400 million deficit if left unchecked by the end of this financial year, which has led to the referrals to the Crime and Corruption Commission. This report has showed shocking instances of financial mismanagement and governance failures in the Queensland Police Service. This review aims to refocus the organisation on frontline policing, and the terms of reference were clear. No redundancies, frontline policing services as a priority, and community safety is paramount.
11: I think we're going to hear a lot more about that, don't you?
10: You're with Alan Fanning, 612 ABC Brisbane.
16: Like initially it was, hey, like...
11: Yeah, the time now is 9 minutes past four. A few gremlins in my system here this afternoon. Something's pressing buttons that I'm not. Ooh, very strange. Hey, I'm dying to bring you this story about the motorcyclist. Did you see the story yesterday? I mean, it's not often that someone goes through a horror road accident and really lives to talk about the experience. The cyclist pinned under a car, helped by strangers on a busy road, speaking about the experience today. 24 hours later, he thought it would end very differently.
16: Like, initially it was, hey, like, can I get out, right? And then it was like, man, I'm dying. Like, this is it.
11: Listen to that, would you? It's not often someone goes through a horror road accident and lives to talk about the experience. A motorcyclist caught up in a four-vehicle crash on Gympie Road at Kedron yesterday, briefly trapped underneath a car, and the vehicle pinned him by his chest. What you would have seen on the video on your socials, it was posted on the 612 ABC Facebook, all over our Instagram and so forth. Amazing footage. People left their cars in the traffic and came running to help him. A dramatic few seconds, and they lifted the car from on top of the badly injured man. Strangers making a life-saving split-second decision to save his life. That man, Tyler Weeb. And today, can you believe it? Today, he's okay. He's even given a bedside interview from hospital about what it was like to think he was going to die. Have a listen to this.
16: And I was just headed into work. I was stopped at a stoplight. I was behind a car, and all of a sudden I saw a car, like, driving through the other cars. So it had jumped the curb and was pushing through and I guess pushed back on me. And so I fell off the bike, and then the car step kept coming and rolled right up on top of me. I was being dragged, and then when it stopped, my head and my chest were under the car. The tire was on my chest, and yeah, that's where I was just trying to flail my legs as much as possible, just to let people know I was, like, there and, you know, still kicking, kind of thing, right? Literally and figuratively.
13: Interesting. Your first thought was let people know.
16: Yeah, just like, well, you're trying to get out, right? But you're just like, yeah, you're just being crushed, so, yeah.
13: And you mentioned the helmet.
16: Yeah.
13: And the placement of it off camera. Can you tell me about that?
16: Yeah, so the helmet was, you know, underneath the car, and, like, it was, I think it was helping hold up the car a bit too, so it was getting crushed, and so I did have blood coming out of my mouth and such, so, but the helmet definitely, you know, without that it would have been 100% gone, and it was a full face helmet, so, you know, I do recommend everyone, you know, as cool as it might be to, as much as it isn't fun in the Queensland summer, you know, that full face helmet saved my life there too.
13: At that moment, what was running through your head?
16: Like, initially it was, hey, like, can I get out, right? And then it was like, man, I'm dying. Like, this is it. Yeah. You know. So, you know, wife and two kids, like, they're not here. And, you know, this is it. So, yeah.
13: Yeah, I'm sorry to...
16: No, it's okay. It's okay.
13: Yeah. And if you need to take a minute, please.
16: No, I'm all right. Yeah.
13: Sorry.
16: Like I said, you know, it felt like 2 minutes till like, people were there. Who knows? But, yeah, so they went to... like, when they were there, it was like... like, I was like, this is the end, right? I've held on to for this long, and this is right. Can't hold on any longer. So
13: this video of everyone lifting the car, you know, it's I guess it's impressing Queenslanders all over the state and all over the country. Tell me about that first moment, because we see them not be able to do it the first time.
16: Yeah, so, you know, I'm not gonna complain about it, but, you know, they went to lift it off the first time, and, you know, probably some coordination issues with communication issues, and so the vehicle lifted up, started getting dragged out, and then it came back down on top of me in a different position. I could hear all my ribs cracking again and breaking, and like, I didn't have that extra breath anymore, right? I just, like, there was no catching it, but luckily, like, split second later, car lifts up and I'm pulled out. So
13: when that first time that it happened, did you have enough time to think in your head, okay, you know, this might be it again, or was it so quick?
16: No, it was like, because I was like, you know, I think there's probably 5 seconds left that I had before, you know, I think I was dead. And so you just felt like, okay, this is it, right? So.
13: And you know, moving it forward, explain that moment when it really was lifted off.
16: Oh, man, like, obviously tons of pain, but, you know, all the other questions start rushing through the head, right? Like, how bad is this? You know, am I gonna make it, right? And yeah, it's a scary time. Scary time for sure.
13: Can you tell me on the record the extent of your injuries? What's been the result?
16: Yeah, sure. So all but two of my ribs are broken. My sternum is broken. I have a number of vertebrae. I don't know how many that are fractured. But no nerve damage. I think there's my collarbone is broken. And I had a collapsed lung, So that was one of the other things there of, like, I couldn't breathe. So that was, you know, even after I got pulled out, it was, I was having a hard time breathing, and they were trying to give me, you know, some painkillers, I guess the green whistle there, but I couldn't breathe in. And so, yeah, it was very scary, very scary.
13: Can you describe, did you have a moment of, like, a wave of gratitude? And I guess, what did that feel like when you realised you were gone?
16: Oh, yeah, like, you know, and that's, you know, I wouldn't be here without them, right? So, nothing but, you know,

0: of places where people didn't step up. And you know what? Just so thankful. So thankful. I get more time with my daughters. I get more time with my family. And, second lease on life. So just thank you. Thank you. Can't say thank you enough.
1: Have you got goosebumps listening to that? What a story. All his ribs broken, his collarbone broken, his lung collapsed, which is why he thought he wouldn't be able to keep breathing. He was right. And the fact that people just ran down Gympie Road at Kedron yesterday to help. People did not think twice, and they lifted that car off him and got him out. Tyler speaking there to reporter Christina Puljak. Did you hear how sensitively she was interviewing him? And a lovely footnote, you heard his accent, originally from Canada, became an Australian citizen on Australia Day this year. Tyler Weeb, what a fella.
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1: Greg Jericho is the chief economist at the Australia Institute. Senate estimates saw senators grilling Treasury officials today about how the government's tax reform agenda will change the country. Greg, a key question was, last time any political leader had the courage to make big tax changes, which was a generation ago, the questions were coming, you know, they were designed to lower taxation and grow the economy. This isn't doing that. What did the Treasury Secretary Jenny Wilkinson and the Finance Minister Katie Gallagher have to say in response to that?
6: Yeah, I mean, we're talking here about the changes to the capital gains tax discount and also changes to taxation of trusts. And of course, what the government is saying is, one, they're not going to hurt economic growth. And in fact, their figures suggest, or Treasury's figures suggest, it will increase housing supply. But the, really what it's about is rebalancing or redistributing national income from the very wealthy, who got overwhelmingly the benefit of capital gains tax discounts and trusts, and trying to align it up a bit more with the taxation that is paid by people who earn a salary or a wage.
1: And was there an open acknowledgement from the head of Treasury and the finance minister that this would not grow the economy?
6: Yeah, basically. I mean, they were asked about their forecasts, and the Treasury Secretary, Jenny Wilkinson, pointed out that no, it didn't. When it was all washed through in aggregate, there was no impact on GDP growth, so no sense of it making anything stronger or worse. But that's all, also as much as to say that while the impacts weren't negative, they weren't as a bigger size enough to actually change overall GDP growth, given there is a heck of a lot more else going on in the economy than just new building or new construction.
1: Yeah. The head of Treasury, the finance minister, being grilled at Senate estimates today about these big tax changes that rebalance how we tax income in this country. No real significant reduction in how we're taxing wages, but a big change to how we tax income from investments. Now, the question came up today, Greg, that the Treasurer has kept for himself under this legislation the power under to use regulation to conclude the fine details of who pays tax and how much. Give me some examples of what he'll have the power to decide in relation to who and what these taxes, these new taxes, refer to.
6: Yeah, this came out in a story in The Australian, which perhaps might weigh your opinions on how relevant or important the story is. But yeah, within the tax legislation, there are a number of things which will go to what we call ministerial determinations, which means he can, or she, if we ever get a woman treasurer, can put in regulations to change various things. And what things that they're referring to are, what actually

0: constitute a new dwelling, because new dwellings, you're able to negative gear a new dwelling, and new dwellings are not subject to the changes to the capital gains discount. So that actually needs to be precisely stated in a law somewhere. What actually is a new dwelling? Is it a granny flat? Is it a building, maybe a temporary type of structure? Is that a new dwelling? Also, currently, you are excluded from the changes, capital gains discount and negative gearing if you are, for example, an aged pensioner. They won't affect you, but in the regulations, the minister will have the power to change that. Also, some other exemptions, and perhaps what the government is thinking about very much is, are there going to be exemptions for things like small businesses and things? So are there going to be any sort of carve-outs in there? So
1: but basically, the legislation that's being rushed through very hastily in Parliament is kind of a shell, and then the Treasurer goes back to his office and has powers under regulation to individually decide how all this is going to work. And the Greens Senator Nick McKim told the hearing that Chalmers could, for example, he was just using a hypothetical, but he could, under these powers that he's got under these this new legislation, exempt all Labor Party members or all people in his Brisbane electorate of Logan from changes to negative gearing and the CGT discount. And he wondered, therefore, you know, shouldn't we legislate this stuff? Isn't this something that we shouldn't let a Treasurer just kind of decide in his office with the door shut?
0: Yeah, I mean, there's a couple things that could come out of this. Is one, a minister could do that. The Greens are also concerned that if, let's say, there's a change of government, then what would stop a Liberal Party treasurer using the regulations to basically exclude everybody from the changes and in effect, undo all the legislation? What Jim Chalmers is arguing is that, one, that this is not unusual that there are regulations involved with taxation legislation, because generally taxation legislation doesn't have every minutiae in it, but also that even though there are regulations, they are subject to disallowance by the Parliament. So the Senate can vote to disallow the regulation and basically say, yeah, nice try, Jim, but we're not going to exclude the Labor Party members. But it is a case of they get less scrutiny than new legislation. So certainly members of the opposition and crossbenchers would say, actually, we'd prefer more to be legislative measures, because then they're actually voted on, they're debated, whereas disallowance motions are time-limited and they can be played around with, and there's generally a lot less scrutiny of them.
1: Wow, it's all happening very, very quickly, isn't it? The government's bill to increase capital gains tax and curb negative gearing in return for moderate tax income relief has passed the House of Representatives. Fruitless attempts by the opposition and some teals to make some amendments. The government has used its numbers to obviously secure the passage there. Opposition yelled shame as the result was declared, and it now wants the bill, the government wants the bill passed by the Senate before July 2, when the Parliament rises for the winter. Greg Jericho, thanks for your time.
0: No worries, Ellen. Great to chat.
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1: I don't know about you, but I'm still reeling from the revelations of what life is like for children in state care in Queensland. So many recommendations from the Commission of Inquiry into Child Safety. One of them, there's been a big pushback on the idea that Indigenous kids in care should be adopted out to non-Indigenous families. You're going to hear a key interview on that after the news at 4:30. But here's Bruce Springsteen, Hungry Heart.

0: Hungry Heart, Bruce Springsteen at 29 minutes past four on 612 ABC Brisbane. News headlines now with Michael Bausch.
1: Hello there, Ellen. Among the stories we're following, the corruption watchdog's been called in after an independent review found the Queensland Police Service misused taxpayer funds. The Crisafulli government commissioned an external audit in January to go through the QPS's books and contracts. It found the service ignored government priorities in spending and buying habits. Money was also channeled away from its intended use, leaving a likely $400 million deficit. There's been a confirmed measles case in Cairns in far north Queensland. Potential exposure sites include a Jetstar flight from Sydney that landed last Friday. Prime Minister Anthony Albanese says the US didn't give any notice about its latest tariff proposal. Australia is among 60 countries facing a new 12.5% levy from next month. The White House has accused them of failing to crack down on forced labour, but it's widely seen as an attempt to revive Donald Trump's trade agenda. Briefly in sport, round 14 of the NRL kicks off tonight with Manly hosting Souths, while in round 13 of the AFL, it's the Adelaide Crows at home to Geelong. More news at 5.
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3: Traffic.
4: Breakdown on the Pacific Motorway just before the Cornwall Street exit, Woolloongabba, causing heavy delays right back through to the Riverside Expressway. Inbound Riverside Expressway, very slow traffic through there as well. 15-minute delays, Mount Coot down through Victory Pocket for the Western Freeway. And your northbound run, Centenary Highway, that stretch from the Ipswich Motorway right through to the Jindalee Bridge. Very heavy going, Ellen Grove eastbound through Parkinson for the Loke Motorway. Good news, though, that pothole has been filled at Forest Lake. M1, very slow, 8-mile planes down through Slass Creek. Northbound, a little bit under speed as well. The Gateway Motorway getting usual delays from the Port of Brisbane Motorway right down through to the M1 merge and getting about a 45-minute delay now northbound from Brisbane Airport through to the Bruce Highway for the Gateway Motorway northbound. I'm Jason McLean from ATM with all your latest 612 ABC Brisbane traffic.
0: Thanks so much for that. 29 minutes to 5 now. Now to yesterday's revelations. Did you listen to them? What life is like for children in state care in Queensland. Now, it is bad enough that this state has more children in care than any other state. 13,000 vulnerable souls who need care and support. But it's how the state has treated them that's a scandal. The Commission of Inquiry into Child Safety report pulled back the curtain on what goes on in so-called residential care homes, which have grown into a billion-dollar business over the last 10 years, after successive governments dropped the ball on funding the sector and recruiting enough kinship and foster carers. 2,200 children living in homes, often homes run by unregistered providers who are not subject to oversight or inspection, and where 67% of the sexual assaults of children in care occur. But are the recommendations of this inquiry, the fourth in recent decades, going to make this situation any better? I want to introduce you to a woman you'll know, Natalie Lewis. She used to be the Commissioner for Queensland Family and Child Commissioner. She finished up the job on Sunday, meaning that at this crucial moment, the Commissioner's lost an advocate whose career across youth justice, child and family services and Aboriginal and Torres Strait Islander affairs spans more than 25 years. Natalie's background's important to know. She was the CEO of the Queensland Aboriginal and Torres Strait Islander Child Protection Peak for 8 years. She's also held numerous appointments on boards and councils that have driven significant reform in the Aboriginal and Torres Strait Islander child protection and family services sector. So she knows what she's talking about. She's in our Gold Coast studio this afternoon. Natalie, just let's reflect on how bad the treatment of children in care is. What did the report outline?
5: Yeah, look, the report clearly sort of tells a story of a system that's lost its grip, you know, on its core purpose, you know, around promoting and upholding the safety of children and young people. It's sort of a system that's sort of been predicated on this really dangerous assumption that removal equals safety. And amongst the pages of the report, you know, we can absolutely see very clearly documented the rates of abuse in care. the experience of placement instability, the disconnection that children experience from family and from culture and from relationships that are really significant to them in terms of their well-being. We've seen, you know, examples of really compromised educational health and disability support and generally quite poor life outcomes. So, you know, the promise of care is supposed to be protection, you know, but the test of care is outcomes. And in that regard, this report is fundamentally, a story about a failure of accountability to uphold the rights of children that the state has in its care.
0: Mm. The idea that they could be removed from home by the state where they're judged not to be safe, let's say.
5: Yeah,
0: and that
5: for
0: they
5: sure.
0: could be placed in a situation that is desperately unsafe, where they could be exposed to physical and sexual assault and not have their needs met. Why have we ended up with all these kids in care, Natalie? Perhaps a majority of whom are First Nations kids, many more than any other state or territory, which was a failure, the commissioner found.
5: Yeah, it's the number of children in care has just exploded in Queensland, and I think that, you know, that's happened for a number of reasons. One of the, you know, other findings, you know, and things that were brought to our attention in the report was a discussion around things called the proximate causes. So when we think about things like domestic and family violence, and when we think about substance abuse, and you know, we think about housing instability and those types of things, as a system focused on, you know, protecting the safety and well-being of children, the most effective way to do that is to have a significant focus on addressing those proximate causes to sort of make sure that families are, you know, well supported, that children are not experiencing harm by virtue of their families not having, you know, access to the types of supports and services that they need. So we haven't seen, you know, for a couple of decades, a real effort to recalibrate the funding towards prevention and early intervention. So on the other side of that equation, we've seen growing then demand on the child protection system, significantly more money invested in
0: at the
5: tertiary
0: other
5: end.
0: And, yeah.
5: And that's amounted to an investment in failure, because the outcomes for those children for whom, you know, the state has, you know, exercised extraordinary power in

0: the lives of those families in terms of removing children from those families. It is absolutely reasonable for Queenslanders to have an expectation that when government removes a child from their family, that the child's life outcomes will improve, that they will be safe. And so in this, you know, this cycle of crisis, of growing numbers of kids in out-of-home care, the care provided deteriorates in terms of quality. And that's certainly what we've seen in this report.
1: And just before we move on, often the reason children are being removed is not necessarily because of physical or sexual abuse, but because of neglect. And when you think about that, what you're thinking about in terms of prevention and early intervention is domestic and family violence support, drug treatment programs, that sort of thing, because the children are being neglected rather than being abused. Just for clarity, to understand the picture of what we're looking at.
0: Yeah, the majority of children entering care is on the basis of neglect, and certainly there is there, I would not question for a second, you know, the harm that's presented to children in circumstances of domestic and family violence, you know, where there is significant, you know, substance abuse, like, and I think that what we always tend to do is then look towards one particular department to be, you know, responsible for providing all of those responses. But the reality is this is a cross-portfolio failure of accountability. So where we haven't seen, you know, targeted investment in terms of drug and alcohol treatment programs, where we haven't seen investment that is about domestic and family violence, but not just the policing of it, but the support and response to families in crisis, they're the types of responsibilities that need to be shared beyond just, you know, rhetoric across government portfolios. And so that accountability extends far beyond the Child Protection Department.
1: Yeah, part of the failure exposed yesterday by the Commission of Inquiry into Child Safety, its report released yesterday, a massive report, all the issues well known to your guest, Gamilaroi woman Natalie Lewis, former commissioner at the Queensland Family and Child Commission. She finished up that job on Sunday. Her phone's been running hot from people like me to ask questions about the recommendations in part of this inquiry. Now, the commissioner has made a recommendation that means Aboriginal and Torres Strait Islander children who've been removed from family could be adopted out, Natalie, to non-Indigenous families. That's been quite a controversial recommendation. What would be the impact of that?
0: I guess it's disappointing, I guess, that the emphasis has been about the recommendations that are focused on adoption. And because the reality is, in the legislation that exists in Queensland, adoption is already an option available to achieve permanency for children. But it is certainly not the only one. It comes with a different set of costs for children in terms of their relationships, the severance, like the permanent severance of their connections to their family, you know, their siblings, their grandparents, their culture, and also their identity is displaced. And I think so that is an incredibly serious exertion of power, like in regards to children. There is no dispute the importance of stability and permanency, but there are absolutely opportunities that are very clear and obvious within the existing legislative framework that allow children to experience stability and certainty around their placement that does not require them to make concessions about their rights in terms of connections to family and to culture. So I think that, you know, to sort of focus in on that being the only way to secure meaningful permanency for children, I think is really limited and a limited view. And I think that, you know, there was some, you know, discussion about, you know, this idea that it's about ideology has been preventing, you know, all of these, you know, the underutilisation of adoption in Queensland, but it is just as dangerous for ideology to drive the overuse of adoption in Queensland because, you know, in a space where we're being encouraged to, you know, to think about it in terms of law and ethics, evidence has a place there. And there is very, very little evidence, reliable evidence, certainly, that adoption produces positive lifelong outcomes. outcomes for children.
1: Well, let's go through the Commissioner's argument. And this is the recommendations that the Subcommittee of Cabinet's having a look at. They get to decide whether to implement this, right? So the Commissioner says that the Department of Child Safety is too concerned with keeping Indigenous kids connected to community and culture and are therefore leaving them in an unsafe situation because they're Indigenous. So he's objecting to what he calls it is called the Aboriginal and Torres Strait Islander Child Placement Principle in the legislation, and that you actually devised that. So he's talking about you. And he says this principle that you've devised, Natalie, means that culture is trumping the safety of these kids. So he's sort of saying you can either have culture or you can have safety. What do you say to that?
0: Well, it's absolutely not true. That's a false choice. There is nowhere in the legislation that enables the cultural needs of a child to trump the safety of that child. The paramount principle is clear. It is very, very much the primary consideration, and I would find it, really difficult to accept this proposition that child safety officers are making a conscious choice to leave children in an unsafe environment for the fear of being, you know, called a racist or for, you know, not understanding the importance of culture. I think that is absolutely ridiculous. The paramount principle and the child placement principles.
1: So the paramount principle is that the child should be safe. The safety of the child is paramount. And the
0: absolutely.
1: Other principle that he says that conflicts with is the Aboriginal and Torres Strait Islander child placement principle. But you're saying it's not an either-or, because what does the Aboriginal and Torres Strait Islander placement principle, does it say you mustn't take kids from culture and kin and community at all costs? Does it say that? You wrote it.
0: No, absolutely, it does not say that. It is certainly not prohibitive. When we look at the number of Aboriginal and Torres Strait Islander children that are placed with non-Indigenous carers or in residential care, that means that more than half of the children in Queensland are not placed in accordance with the child placement principle. So legally, there is no barrier, there is no practice directive that is actually letting the child placement principle get in the way of determination of other placement types. So
1: And you were explaining to me earlier that what your five principles were about was step one, let's try and keep families together. Indigenous families, and I mean that accords with there's no clash there with the placement principle, the overwhelming principle that families should be kept together. Two, talk to the families, see if you can get their participation, talk to Aboriginal and Torres Strait Islander organisations, see if they can help, see if you can place the kids in family and community, see if you can do that. And if you have to take them away, make sure that they're connected to culture. So you've even written in the fifth principle, if you have to take them away, well, then just make sure they're connected to culture. So under what circumstances would that be said to conflict with the overwhelming principle, which is kids should be kept safe?
0: Yeah, it's beyond me. I'm not sure how that continues to keep cycling through. I think, you know, whether you see that in, you know, the NT with what's going on there at the moment, you know, from time to time this issue comes up. You know, this idea that, you know, culture is in conflict, you know, or is being prioritised over the safety of children. And I can say emphatically, I have, you know, been an advocate for Aboriginal and Torres Strait Islander children for nearly 30 years. You will never catch me on any day suggesting that Aboriginal and Torres Strait Islander children should be left in a harmful situation. Our kids are entitled to the same expectation as every other child in this country. But what the child placement principle seeks to do is to provide a legal and a practice safeguard to make sure that when we are arriving at those decisions, we are guided by the things that mean something and that are going to support the long-term safety and well-being of that child. So, you know, it is not contentious to think that maybe we look at, are there services and supports available for a family to be able to keep this kid safe at home? That is not contentious. That is just responsible. If it is also looking at, you know, the participation of children and families, they are the ones most profoundly affected by that decision. So having their input and having them involved in that significant decision is just, you know, upholding their rights.
1: Sorry, Natalie, I pressed the wrong button. Oh. Natalie Lewis is with you. She's a Gamilaroi woman. She finished up on Sunday as the Commissioner for the Queensland Family and Child Commission, the dedicated Aboriginal and Torres Strait Islander representative on that commission to represent and be dedicated to the issues concerning Indigenous kids in Queensland. Now, critically, the question arises, will you be replaced, right? Will you be replaced, Natalie Lewis, with another First Nations advocate who deeply understands the issues you've been talking about today, you've been advocating for 30 years? Not because, in this case, First Nations people represent 3%, let's say, of the country, but they represent, these kids represent maybe up to 50%, maybe higher, of the kids in care. So the Attorney-General was asked that. Will Natalie be replaced with a First Nations advocate? This was the answer.
2: Oh, well, first of all, I'd like to thank very much Natalie Lewis, former Commissioner, for her her time at the Queensland, or QFCC. Her term was up and she was not reappointed.
3: Will the role remain as it is? Will someone replace her?
2: So I've been very well reassured by the Commissioner of the QFCC that the work that former Commissioner Lewis was undertaking is continuing.
1: Natalie Lewis, she was referring there to Luke Twyford, who's at the QFCC. Last year he said the role of a First Nations advocate is vital. It's something that Queensland has agreed to with all other states and territories. What do you think of the idea that you might not be replaced? There might not be an advocate of your calibre in the room?
0: Yeah, that's incredibly, disappointing. I would have thought that would be a fairly easy question to answer. There has never been a point in time in Queensland where there has been such a gross overrepresentation of Aboriginal and Torres Strait Islander children in out-of-home care and in the youth justice system, the two statutory systems which those commissioner roles exist to oversight. So when the state exercises extraordinary power over the lives of children, the majority of whom are Aboriginal and Torres Strait Islander children, I don't think that it should be particularly challenging to see that a dedicated, unapologetic focus on accountability for those children should be difficult to contemplate. I mean, it's pretty straightforward. So I think that one of the things that's really important in terms of those roles and the way that those roles are currently configured, being able to even have a program of work that was dedicated to monitoring overrepresentation, to engaging directly with Aboriginal and Torres Strait Islander kids and providing independent advice about policy and reform, that work and the extent to which the other commissioner, which is the role that I was in, the extent to which that can happen is solely left at the discretion of the principal commissioner, because they don't have control over budget or prioritisation of work.
1: We are out of time, but that person is a non-Indigenous person without the expertise that someone like you has accumulated over 30 years. Natalie Lewis, thanks for taking the time to talk to us today.
0: Yeah, thank you.
1: Natalie Lewis, former Commissioner of the Queensland Family and Child Commission. She was the dedicated Commissioner for Aboriginal and Torres Strait Islander Children at that Queensland and Family and Child Commission. As I say, the Queensland and other states and territories have all agreed to establish an independent and appropriately empowered First Nations person to advocate for children in the state. So it'll be interesting to see whether or not Queensland is going to step down and say that they're not going to do that anymore. 10 to 5.
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5: Traffic. Still got that breakdown coming out of Brisbane City on the Pacific Motorway just before the Cornwall Street exit. Heavy delays right back through the city for the Riverside Expressway. Inbound heavy as well. Hale Street, Countess Street getting its usual afternoon heavy traffic. And Brunswick Street, very heavy both directions between Gregory Terrace and also Ann Street in the valley. Also getting heavy delays up to 15, 20 minutes. Mount Coota down through Victory Pocket for the Western Freeway. Logan Motorway continues to be very slow. Eastbound Ellen Grove through Parkinson. And also getting delays both directions through Slash Creek underneath the M1. Gateway Motorway continues to be a little bit slow. Murarrie right down through Rochedale, and still about a 45-minute delay, the Gateway northbound from Brisbane Airport right up through to the Bruce Highway. I'm Jason McLean from ATM with all your latest 612 ABC Brisbane traffic.
1: Can Brisbane cope with another NRL team if the Western Corridor is awarded the 20th NRL franchise? Zane Bojack from ABC Sport with you now. Wow, I thought it was the AFL that had the monopoly on the Western Corridor, Zane.
6: Yeah, well, this is what the NRL is trying to counteract or trying to gain back some ground, Alan. But I came on with some facts. I don't know whether it makes me dangerous or not, but I'm a bit worried. So for those that don't know, at the moment the NRL is undertaking a number of negotiations with Channel 7, Channel 10, Channel 9, who currently holds the free-to-air rights, Fox Sports, who holds the streaming and the pay television rights, and other streamers like Paramount and Amazon. And one of those broadcasters, Peter Volandis, the chairman of the ARLC, has not indicated which broadcaster. One of them said that if they were successful in getting the package of being the broadcaster for the NRL moving forward from 2028, they would like another team in the competition by 29 or 30. So the pressure's come on the NRL to perhaps move forward a little bit quicker than what they're expected to with their 20th franchise. Of course, Perth comes in next year, which is 18. PNG comes in 2028, which is 19. And then it's up to where do we go to for that 20th franchise. And a lot of people thought that it might be New Zealand because Peter Volandis had even indicated himself that he's headed over there next week to find out whether or not a second team in the South Island based around Christchurch would be able to coexist with the New Zealand Warriors, who at the moment have absolutely, well, they're tearing rugby union apart over there, Alan. I think the NRL is trying to make a second side come in there that complements rugby league and doesn't, you know, sort of tear down the Warriors. But the other, of course, the other area that is being looked at is the Western Corridor. And I just wanted to put these numbers in front of you to say, is it worth actually looking at a third team in Brisbane? The greater business area has got 2.83 million. We know that. And we know that it could definitely service a third team commercially. And also, I think, you know, they could do it with the talent that's available in this area. But I don't know whether you're aware, the Broncos averaged 40,871 for their home matches last year. The Dolphins, 22,893. So if you just look at that, out of a city or a greater Brisbane area of 2.83 million, only 63,764 are going per fortnight. That's not per week. Fortnight. So the question is, if you bring in a third team, is that going to, I mean, the Broncos are still going to dominate because we know that they always will. But does that mean that the Dolphins get pulled back to maybe 18,000, 21,000, and then the other team that at this stage doesn't have the financial resources of a Redcliffe or a Broncos, are they going to be able to survive? Now, Steve Johnson has been pushing the Ipswich / Western Corridor Jets franchise. And he's very keen to put some investment in place from US equity firms. But this is what I'm saying to you. Are we actually going to get more NRL supporters out of going to the Western Corridor, particularly when you consider Kevin Walters, Alan Langer, Kerrod Walters, Ezra Mamm? They've all come out of that Ipswich corridor, right? And they all play for the Broncos, and they have already got rusted on Broncos supporters in that area. Are we going to be increasing the pie? I don't think so. And I think that's the big risk that we've got. But I'm happy for people to text in and tell you that I'm wrong, Alan. I just wonder whether or not we're actually cannibalising ourselves to actually have a third team, when perhaps, given that only 21,000 are going to the Dolphins games now, 22,893, are we asking for a little bit too much to go a third team?
1: Yeah, if you have a view on that, send us a text. We always love to hear your views on things. 1-300-222-612-0467-922-612. Hey, turning to the Gold Coast, Jai Murray earns a Q Clash debut, 19 years old.
6: Yeah, this is interesting and so funny that Damien Hardwick, the coach of the Gold Coast Suns, said today when he was talking to media and to the players, he said that young Jai was actually playing an NBA computer game in his bedroom when he knocked on the door and went to walk in and tell him he'd made his debut. Jai didn't realise that he was there, and for the 30 seconds or so, he just kept playing, and Dimmer's like, oh, maybe I should just walk out again, until he just said, Jai, and Jai went, oh, how long have you been standing there? So he informed him last night that he's making his debut, 19-year-old, who comes out of Burley, is a young man who's also played for Tugan in the NRL, or in the Gold Coast Rugby League competition. So he's a winger slash halfback flanker who's 19 years of age, about to make his debut for the Suns against the Lions team, which needs to get back to basics, according to coach Chris Fagan, who spoke to the media today. He said it's about simplicity. He said, we took some encouragement from our performance against the ladder leaders, Fremantle, last week, but we need to build our confidence up. It's been down. And look, what better time to play a Q clash against the Suns, a team which Brisbane has traditionally dominated, including in last year's semi-final where they won 100-47. But it's not going to be easy down there on the Gold Coast, but it's a big game coming up, Alan, as well as, you know, the big NRL games that we've got for the Queensland Mega Sports Day coming up on Saturday.
1: Yeah, go Queenslander. Marnus Labuschagne under pressure to hold his spot after two failures in Pakistan. Talk to me about the cricket.
6: So this is interesting. So the reason why we're speculating that Marnus is under pressure is because Victorian pair Ollie Peake and Matt Short have been added to the one-day squad to play Bangladesh. Originally, Marnus was going and they weren't. But Marnus has since got a duck off two balls in Rawalpindi and then 5 off 12 the night before last in the 41-run win by Australia. That game being played in, I think it was in Lahore. So, look, they've got another game coming up tonight. Really looking forward to seeing if Marnus can get some runs because he desperately needs them, but also the Aussie team trying to win the series. It's one all at the moment as it sits. And also interesting today too, I don't know whether you saw, Alan, Tim Payne, former Australian cricket captain, linked with the Queensland Bulls coaching situation. At the moment, they're negotiating a payout package for Yoan Botha, the current coach from South Africa. Tim Payne linked, even though he's the coach of the Adelaide Strikers, and, you know, Queensland cricket needs a coach of both the BBL team as well as the Red Bulls and White Bulls teams. Yeah, he's been linked, so it'll be interesting to see whether Tim Payne ends up being the Queensland Bulls coach.
1: Good on you, Zane Bojack from ABC Sport. Big weekend coming up.
6: Absolutely. Tonight we've got the NRL with Manly versus Souths on your sports channel. 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They're your options tonight.
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1: It's about a minute away from your news at 5 o'clock this afternoon. After that, gee, it's been a bruising session of state parliament. It comes to an end today. And it's all raised questions about the question
10: of... The Crisafulli government commissioned an external audit in January to go through the QPS's books and contracts. It found the service ignored government priorities in spending and buying habits. Money was also channeled away from its intended use. Police Minister Dan Purdy...

0: been adopted, talking about some of the recommendations of the Queensland Commission of Inquiry into Child Safety. Let's check the roads.
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2: Traffic.
3: In the city, got a breakdown southbound on North Quay, centre lane before Ann Street on-ramp. That's causing delays. Very busy conditions. Hale Street, also Countess Street in the city, and Brunswick Street, the valley between Greatford Terrace, Ann Street. Very heavy also. Still getting delays up to 15 minutes. Mount Kurtha down through Victory Pocket for the Western Freeway, and similar delays for the Centenary Highway northbound from the Ipswich Motorway through to the Jindalee Bridge. Still got that breakdown also Pacific Motorway just before the Cornwall Street exit, Wollongabba. Heavy delays right back through to the city for the Riverside Expressway. Gateway Motorway northbound Nudgee up to the Bruce Highway, about a 35-minute delay, so it's starting to ease just a touch. Southbound for the Gateway, a little bit slow, Murray down through Wishart, but traffic's starting to thin out there. I'm Jason McLean from ATM with all your latest 612 ABC Brisbane traffic.
0: Thanks so much for that. 7 minutes past five now. There's an intriguing case going on in the Cairns Magistrates Court at the moment. It's the talk of the town. The case centres around an extramarital affair between a woman and her lover, who is being referred to publicly as a high-profile Queensland man. It's alleged the woman's male partner threatened to out this high-profile Queensland man, revealing his extramarital affair publicly, unless his female partner agreed to a separation agreement that favoured him. He's been charged with domestic violence extortion offences and is currently on bail. The names of the star-crossed lovers have been suppressed until Monday, when the matter comes back before the courts, at which time the high-profile man could be unmasked. So how has it come to this? Well, let's be clear from the start. The prominent man is not a party to the domestic violence matter and is not alleged to have committed any crime. But by having the illicit affair, he has found himself caught up in a high-stakes legal case. The court was told on Friday by the police prosecutor that the defendant, whose female partner had the affair with the high-profile man in 2017, allegedly threatened to expose the relationship by contacting the married man, his wife, or place of employment. Essentially, the allegation is the defendant said, if you don't come to a formal separation agreement that favours me, I will blow up this high-profile man's life and career. Now, the name of the high-profile Queensland man has been said out loud and repeatedly in the Cairns Magistrates Court on Friday. But much to the annoyance of the magistrate, Gelma Mioli, an argument ensued between the police prosecutor and the defence lawyer for the accused about whether the name of the high-profile Queensland man should be suppressed. All this was happening on a Friday afternoon, mind you. The magistrate said this was unfair, that it was all being dumped on her on a Friday. Quote, it's not the type of case any magistrate should be expected to hear on the fly, Ms. Mioli said. Then the magistrate, on advice from the chief magistrate here in Brisbane, granted an interim suppression order and scheduled another hearing for Monday to determine whether she will grant a permanent suppression order on the high-profile man's name. So today I am legally forbidden from publishing the man's name. On Monday I might be able to tell you his name if the suppression order is lifted. Let's go to the issues in this case. At the heart of the issue of whether to identify the high-profile man then is whether that would have the effect of unmasking the woman in the case, whether she would also be identified. The court heard on Friday that the priority of police was to protect the identity of the complainant. Senior Sergeant Stevens told the court, complainants need to feel protected in coming forward about extortion attempts. The magistrate concluded last week that identifying the high-profile man could identify the alleged victim of the domestic violence extortion offence. The allegations are, said the magistrate, if she doesn't comply, he will out her affair with the high-profile person. If the high-profile person is then not part of the suppression order, the defendant achieved his purpose. On the other hand, the defence barrister made a series of other suggestions to the court. Her name is Bridie Billich. She argued against the high-profile man being included in the suppression order, telling the court that his name would not lead to the female complainant or the accused being identified. She maintained there was no link between the high-profile person and the complainant, and naming him would not out her as having an affair. However,

0: However, she said, despite the element of sensationalism in naming the public figure, even if the link between the two lovers was discovered, it couldn't be published with a suppression order in place to protect the woman's name. Quote, the link between the high-profile man and the complainant could never be published because that would be identifying the complainant, Ms. Bilich said. She concluded, the high-profile man does not have standing in this court. This court should not be minded with his embarrassment. We'll have an update on that for you on Monday.
1: Who will win the AI race? Has gambling become our national sport?
2: Questions. They've never been more important. So the one thing we'll never question is our duty to keep asking. ABC News, keep asking.
0: 12 minutes past five now. What happens if I press this button?
3: It's golden ticket time. 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You could win tickets to some of Brisbane's biggest events and experiences, like Robbie Williams Live, the Book of Mormon at QPAC, VIP access to the Abbey Festival, Shake and Stir's new production of Macbeth, and multiple event pass to Wynnum Fringe. 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
0: You know what to do. The lines are open. We can't wait to put a few people into the draw this afternoon for that golden ticket. Wow, wouldn't that be something to get your hands on? 13 past five.
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0: Well, State Parliament rises today. It won't return until our MPs reconvene to hear the state budget later in the month. And along with debate about children in care, e-bikes and scooters, abortion, there's been a fairly savage debate about when extramarital affairs should stay in the shadows and when they become a matter of legitimate public interest. The issue began with allegations that two state government ministers, Tim Mander and Amanda Cam, failed to disclose their relationship in a timely way when they were sworn in to the Crisafulli Ministry, as is required by the Ministerial Code of Conduct. Both say they have not breached the rules, as they had an on-again, off-again relationship, and there was nothing to disclose at the time they were sworn into the ministry. David Crisafulli came to government promising that ministerial accountability would be a foundation stone of his government. He'd hold his ministers to account, sack them if they failed to meet high standards.
6: Both ministers have assured me they have complied entirely with
7: Premier,
6: the Code of Conduct.
7: With respect to you, Melina,
6: I'm not going into people's personal lives.
0: But it's touched off a bruising public and private debate inside the halls of Parliament about the private lives of politicians. Leading the charge has been the Deputy Premier.
8: If they want to go down this rabbit warren of who is sleeping with who disclosed what, then we'll go there.
0: Well, the question then becomes, when should an extramarital affair stay in the shadows and when do we need to know what's going on between the sheets? Professor AJ Brown specialises in public policy and law, is from the School of Government and International Relations at Griffith University. Thanks for coming on, AJ. It's a really fine line to try and work out when we have any business knowing about a politician's private life. To start with, it doesn't come down to gossip and wanting to know, and it doesn't come down to morality, does it?
9: Oh, yeah, good to be with you, Ellen. It certainly doesn't come down to just gossip and wanting to know, but it does come down to morality in many ways, and I guess the thing is that there are different types of morality, basically different types of ethics. I mean, there's personal ethics between individuals at a private level that's got nothing to do with anything that is inherently in the public interest, that it's in the public domain. But when it comes to decision makers, to politicians, and particularly to decision makers, then there's a different level of ethics that kicks in, which is public ethics. And the question of the integrity of the decision-making process and people's service in government. And just to make it a bit more complicated, there's another type of ethics, which is professional ethics. So some of this really relates to what do your immediate colleagues know. It's not necessarily about the integrity of public decision-making, but it's just about what are your colleagues entitled to know.

0: just because they're working with you. And that's also an element that I think is at play for politicians, just like it is for anybody else in any other kind of employment.
1: Yeah. Under what circumstances might, let's say, an extramarital affair become a legitimate matter of public interest? Because obviously it has to be weighed up against the personal harm, AJ, that results to innocent parties by revealing an extramarital affair.

0: public office holders. So the fundamental, I mean, there are reasons why this has become public. I mean, you were talking about that case in Cairns. High-profile people attract public attention. There's a number of reasons why people are interested in their private lives. Sometimes it's just gossip, like we said. It's just salaciousness. It's just the voyeurism of society. Sometimes it's because they are influential in a variety of ways, and we want to know whether these personal relationships and interests are influencing our understanding of what it is that they're doing publicly. And with politicians and public office holders, it's even more so. The critical question there, which is when it does become potentially relevant for the public to know and for things to be on the public record, is any question of whether there are official public decisions, duties that have been affected, or decisions that are being made, or public money that's being spent in a way that's being influenced by whether it's an affair or a personal relationship interest.
1: Yes, it's
0: or
1: any kind of
0: interest.
1: It's exactly, any kind of relationship, isn't it? It could be a relationship between a brother and a sister. It could be a relationship between a father and a child. It could be a relationship between, if you and I have been in business for 30 years and I go into Parliament and, you know, maybe we haven't been in business together for 3 years, do I have to declare, you know, my relationship with you if I'm making judgments about whether to fund the government and international relations school at Griffith University, right?
0: Yeah. And it's when, I mean, there are some friendships that would be strong enough to be an interest that would need to be disclosed in some circumstances, even though they're just purely friendships, but in others not. And similarly with you know, all other types of relationships, the fundamental test is, is it a relationship that that could affect the integrity of a decision, or, and this is partly why this is also a question, could it be perceived, could it be seen to be influencing a decision, whether it's actually influencing the decision or not, because that's a big part of public confidence in the integrity of public decision making as well.
1: It should be said that we're not speaking about any person in particular. We're having a general conversation about how these rules work and where, what gets to stay in the shadows and what has to be made public. People give up a lot, don't they, AJ, of their privacy to be in public life. What do we have a right to know about them, and what strays into the area of just gossip? A tough one that emerged, let's just keep it hypothetical. A tough one might be, for instance, what if you had a relationship in the past, that you maybe don't want anybody to know about today, or that it is just that, a past relationship, a past sexual relationship with somebody else. Should you really have to declare all of that under the code of conduct, or how would you decide whether to do so or not?
0: Well, I mean, talking about politicians and talking about ministers, which is really what we're talking about here, then there's really two circumstances where it might need to be disclosed. One is where it helps explain or is very relevant to the relationship that someone has now, but it wouldn't have necessarily been necessary to disclose it yet back at the time. But if it's relevant, if this extent and depth of that relationship is relevant to the relationship now, then you would disclose, that would be part of your disclosure now about the current relationship.
1: Yeah, but how do you know whether it's ever going to come up again? So this is what's so movable about it all, right? I suppose you can't just make a single declaration. You'd have to. So let's go back to you and I. We're in business together for many years, and now I'm making a decision about whether to fund the Government and International Relations School at Griffith University. I may not have declared our relationship when I was sworn in, but if it comes up, wouldn't I have to trot back and update the register?
0: Well, that's right. And that's why I think it's the real test of whether a relationship should be declared is should it have been declared at the time. And that's where, when we're talking about in this situation, it's very different for politicians to have a relationship, for example, in when they were in opposition, when they're not actually in a decision-making role, when they're not ministers, they're not even part of a government. Then the official decisions that a relationship might be relevant to are simply not being made. So there's actually no purpose in disclosing the relationship. There's no conflict because there's no decisions.

0: Yeah.
1: being made.
0: But what I can
1: whereas,
0: let,
1: but that becomes very different when they, if you become a minister or even a member of the government, particularly a minister, then everything becomes relevant. So you would expect the disclosures to be made at least at that point.
0: Yeah, everything becomes relevant once you have, you become a minister, because then you have a portfolio, you have budgets, you have decisions, you have much more power. And the exercise of that power, we have to understand whether those decisions are being made for the public benefit or whether there's something else influencing the decisions. Can we not just rely on politicians to make these decisions, particularly in circumstances where it might be really, really awkward, really, really embarrassing, or really, really hard for their families to deal with the public disclosure? Can't we just rely on them to use their best judgment?
1: Well, we do need to rely on them, and we do rely on them. And obviously the individuals involved make these decisions as to what to disclose and when and to whom. And I think very often that will be not necessarily, it may not necessarily be something that has to go in a formal declaration of interest, but it could well be something that you just disclose to your colleagues, in this case to the Leader of the Opposition or the Premier, that, look, you know, you need to know because we're working together, so that you're not blindsided by anything, that we've got a relationship, but it's not very public and we just, you know, we don't, it doesn't need to be. But we do have, when it comes to people who are in decision-making office or positions of influence, public officials, you know, we do have backups because it does, things do need to go on the public record. There do need to be declarations of interests that actually provide the guardrails, if you like, to make sure that that decisions are defensible. I mean, in this case, I believe that the question of whether any specific decision could have been influenced by the relationship between, in this case, Minister Mander and Minister Cam, has been referred to the Crime and Corruption Commission. And so that's a guardrail. That when that was done, my own reaction was, well, good, because there you've got an independent guardrail that can actually look at it and verify that, yeah, no, that decision was not actually contaminated, couldn't have been contaminated by the relationship. Because of the way that it was made. So there are guardrails there. There's the Integrity Commissioner. Queensland is unique in having an Integrity Commissioner who can provide private integrity advice about the management of conflicts of interest to senior decision makers, politicians, and also other senior public officials. And so that's the guardrail that also helps. I think there's opportunities to strengthen it. It shouldn't just be down to politicians alone or the Premier alone to determine, you know, when codes have been breached. I think that can be strengthened. But at the end of the day, it's up to the Parliament to make the decision. It's up to the public to then make the decision about whether they've still got confidence in particular politicians and in parliamentarians. I think all public officials are pretty aware of that.
0: Yeah, indeed. Under the Code of Conduct for Ministers in Queensland, the buck does stop with the Premier, who decides the consequences if he feels that a minister in his cabinet has breached the Code of Conduct. And we should say that Tim Mander has referred his own matter of where he was enrolled to vote to the Queensland Electoral Commission and has maintained all the time that he never made any decisions as a minister in any way that were inappropriate as a result of his relationship with Amanda Cam. And she says the same goes for him. AJ Brown, thank you so much for your time.
1: Good to talk to you, Ellen.
0: It is 26 minutes past five right now in the afternoon. Bit of music might work. Here's Riptide by Vance Joy.

0: Vance Joy, Riptide, great song, isn't it? It's time for the news now on 612 ABC Brisbane. It's 5:30.
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0: ABC News. Good afternoon. I'm Jessica van Vonderen. A 35-year-old man has been acquitted over a fatal assault outside a Western Downs pub in 2023. Grace Nakamura reports.
1: Moa Lagaya has been cleared of all charges after pleading not guilty to the unlawful striking causing death of 32-year-old Lincoln Hode. The four-day trial in Toowoomba Supreme Court heard evidence of a drunken night out at the Dalby races on September 16th in 2023. The two men did not know each other but crossed paths during the night, culminating in a fight outside the Australian Hotel just after 1 a.m. The court heard it was a fact that Mr. Lagaya punched Mr. Hode, who fell down and hit his head, and later died from his head injuries. Defence barrister Craig Eberhard successfully argued it was self-defence after Mr. Hode pushed and kicked Mr. Lagaya first.
0: A damning review has made serious allegations of financial mismanagement within the Queensland Police Service and triggered a corruption watchdog probe. The independent investigation was ordered by the Crisafulli government in January to audit QPS spending and buying habits. It found government priorities were ignored and funds were misdirected, leaving a $400 million black hole. Police Minister Dan Purdy says the report isn't pretty and he took no pride in tabling it in Parliament today.
2: But the report is a bombshell review and it is damning. This report has showed shocking instances of financial mismanagement and governance failures in the Queensland Police Service. This review aims to refocus the organisation on frontline policing.
0: The federal government's big budget tax changes have passed the House of Representatives, but they still need Senate approval, as Jack Mackay reports from Canberra.
3: The government is forging ahead with its reforms to negative gearing and the capital gains tax discount, with the changes passing the lower house, where Labor has the numbers. The coalition attempted to amend the bill to remove those reforms from the legislation, but failed. The bill now heads to the Senate, where the government needs support from the Greens to get the changes over the line. The minor party is yet to say if it'll back the laws, raising concerns about the level of ministerial discretion in the bill. Treasurer Jim Chalmers has suggested those concerns are a beat-up.
0: There's been a confirmed measles case in Cairns in far north Queensland, with health officials releasing a list of potential exposure sites. Christopher Tester reports.
4: The Cairns and Hinterland Hospital and Health Service has asked people to monitor for symptoms of measles over the next 3 weeks if they attended any of the exposure sites at particular times. The list includes a Jetstar flight from Sydney to Cairns that landed at 6:30 last Friday night, the 131 bus between the CBD and Whitfield at certain times on Saturday and Sunday, along with the Cairns Hospital Emergency Department on Sunday evening. The Health Service says the locations pose no ongoing risk. Common measles symptoms include tiredness, severe cough, and a blotchy red rash. The infected patient is recovering at home.
0: Queensland's Deputy Premier has poured cold water on calls to cap soaring council rates. Josh Dye reports.
5: Sunshine Coast Council this week hit residents with a 10% rates hike following an 11% increase last year. The council cited the spiralling cost to provide services. Several other councils across the state are grappling with similar pressures and have also hiked rates well above inflation. Council Watch, a national ratepayers association, is calling for Queensland to follow Victoria's lead and introduce a rates cap. Deputy Premier Jared Blay says that's not on the government's radar.
6: I would say at this stage that it's not something the government has considered, and the rates are a matter for local governments.
5: Sunshine Coast Council will also slash 130 jobs as it tries to balance its budget.
0: In the NRL, round 14 begins tonight with Manly hosting Souths. And in the AFL, the Adelaide Crows are at home to Geelong to begin round 13. Queensland's weather, scattered showers tomorrow for the Granite Belt, the North Tropical Coast and Northern Cape York. Fine or mostly fine elsewhere. Possible morning fog between Port Douglas and Ingham and some frost inland, including the northern interior. Brisbane, 13 to 21 degrees. The Gold and Sunshine Coasts, 11 to 21. And I'll have more news at 7 o'clock on ABC TV. Hope you can join me then.
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8: Still got that breakdown Pacific Motorway just before the Cornwall Street exit, Woolloongabba. It's a broken down truck and that's causing very heavy delays right back through the Riverside Expressway and round through Coronation Drive, almost through to Toowong. Inbound very heavy too, Riverside Expressway. Still very heavy for Countess Street, Inner City Bypass and also on Hale Street and Brunswick Street between Gregory Terrace and also Ann Street at the Valley. Very slow go there too. Traffic is crawling outbound through Annerley for Ipswich Road. Still about a 15-minute delay, Centenary Highway from the Ipswich Motorway to the Jindalee Bridge and similar delays for the Western Freeway, Mount Coot, down through Victory Pocket. The M1 southbound through Rochedale, down through Tatumera got delays and still about a 40-minute delay northbound Nudgee to the Bruce Highway for the Gateway Motorway. I'm Jason McLean from ATM with all your latest 612 ABC Brisbane traffic.
9: Who will win the AI race? Has gambling become our national sport?
10: Questions. They've never been more important. So the one thing we'll never question is our duty to keep asking. ABC News, keep asking.
11: The time now is 23 minutes to 6 on a Thursday afternoon. A big discussion is about to erupt in Queensland with so many kids in care. Are we really going to reconsider wholesale adoptions again?
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12: 612 ABC Brisbane.
11: Yesterday's report by the Queensland Commission of Inquiry into Child Safety made 52 recommendations ranging from overhauling out-of-home care to adoption access. And yet, according to the peak body that represents people who have been adopted, they weren't consulted. Dr. Joanne Sparrow is the CEO of Jigsaw. Are you anti-adoption in this day and age with more than 13,000 kids in care? Is that something we should be considering, Joanne?
13: Hi, Alan. Look, no, we're not against adoption. We're against simplistic assumptions about adoption. Every adoption begins with a profound loss, and any system that's going to expand adoption must acknowledge that reality, and it should never be romanticised. So our concern is that the report treats adoption as an endpoint, and for adopted people, it's actually the beginning of a lifelong journey. The report really discussed it as largely a policy mechanism rather than speaking to anyone with lived experience, and a lived experience that continues across an entire lifespan, really.
11: The reporting of it, and it's an 1,800-page report, no doubt you've spent some of the last 24 hours having a look at that.
13: I've read a lot.
11: Did you? Good. Good. Glad I've got you in captivity to ask you these questions then. Because the reporting of it has been around that we shouldn't be so concerned with keeping kids in their cultural communities. Obviously a reference predominantly to Aboriginal and Torres Strait Islander children, but not exclusively. How do you read the recommendations about adoption that have been put forward for the Queensland government to consider?
13: Yeah, look, I'm not surprised the Commission is looking for permanency solutions for vulnerable children. What surprises me is the confidence with which adoption is being presented as a solution, despite, decades of evidence showing that adoption can create lifelong challenges around identity, attachment and belonging and the total abolition of cultural identity. So adoption was discussed, like I said, in the policy, just as a policy mechanism, rather than actually considering the lived experience and all of that history that sort of comes with it.
11: So what the commissioner was talking about was saying, look, we need a feasibility study to assess how the concept of simple adoption, and then later it could be incorporated into the Adoption Act. And that later he talks about we need a really good framework to deliver, quote, simple, open adoption. Now, what does he mean? Are there undue limits on how adoption occurs at the moment? What is he pointing to there?
13: So that was actually the first thing that we put through with our submission to the Commission of Inquiry was a recommendation to look at simple adoption. Because if it's going to occur, simple adoption is a significant improvement because it recognises that children don't need a whole new identity to belong. They can gain an adoptive family without losing themselves. And a child shouldn't have to lose one family to gain another. So we've been advocating for that and for integrated birth certificates for years because truth should never be a threat. A person's identity shouldn't be hidden by administrative paperwork. And an identity is not something that should be shoved into a filing cabinet.
11: So what you're basically saying is a simple open adoption is one in which the child being adopted can see on their certificate who they are. They're not given a new name, a new identity.
13: It's a
11: different type.
13: Yeah, sorry, Alan. It's a different type. So put it really simply, plenary adoption replaces one family with another. Simple adoption adds one family to another. So plenary adoption is the traditional form of adoption that's all across Australia. Legally, it places one family with another, replaces them, sorry, with another. And the child's original birth certificate sealed, a new one's created, which creates a whole legal fiction as though the child was born to the adoptive parents. And the legal relationship with the biological family is extinguished. So simple adoption is additive rather than a replacement. It gives the child permanence while preserving their legal connection to their family of origin and their identity.
11: Okay. The Jigsaw put in a submission to the inquiry, but did anyone from the inquiry pick up the phone to you or any of the people you represent?
13: No, they didn't. And, you know, we have a lot of discussion with everyone in the community and not one of them has been contacted, and it's quite heartbreaking. And anyone that's listening from the adoption community, I just want to, you know, check in with them, because this is going to be, the discourse around this is going to be quite shocking for them, very distressing. And I just want to remind them that this is the beginning, it's not the end. It's recommendations, it's not law. And you can bet your bottom dollar that Jigsaw is going to be in there advocating on these issues. We've built a good relationship with the Queensland government. We're taking them at their word that they're going to listen to us and have lived expertise in the room as they respond to these recommendations.
11: So is that the basis of your concern? You're listening to Joanne Sparrow from Jigsaw, not the suggestion that adoptions might occur to provide permanent stable homes for some of the 13,000 children in care in Queensland, more than any other state or territory in the nation, or more than any other state certainly in the nation. Merely that if you're going to use it as a policy approach, you'd best go to the experts, you'd best tread very carefully in how you achieve that rather than just sort of flicking a switch.
13: Well, that's right. I mean, you know, this is what we do with failed social policies like adoption in the past. We actually put it in the bin. We don't revive them and put the, you know, the CPR out. Children who are adopted do not remain children. They become adults. In Jigsaw Queensland, we're the organisation that meets those adults. And the child protection system measures costs in years. We see those consequences measured in lifetimes. Belonging cannot be created by a court order or a new birth certificate. You know, the report says adoption creates lifelong belonging. Our experience over 50 years we've been doing this, Alan, we've been supporting people affected by adoption. Adoption actually creates lifelong questions about adoption, about belonging, sorry.
11: So you're saying that the commissioner, to be really frank about it, has got it wrong when he says adoption creates lifelong belonging, as if that is a simple solution for a vulnerable child. You're saying he's just wrong.
13: Yeah, he is wrong. Yeah, he absolutely needs to look at it again. He should have heard from people with lived experience, and he did not. You know, if we're going to be bringing it back, if we're going to be working in that direction, then it needs, you know, I was pleased to see he was looking at simpler adoption and integrated birth certificates. But if he's looking to put a push on into child protection to make adoptions happen, then he needs to have another think.
11: You're listening to Joanne Sparrow from Jigsaw. That line in the report concerning her and others, where the commissioner characterises adoption as providing, quote, lifelong and intergenerational belonging that no guardianship order can replicate, that causing a lot of concern in the community. So if we're going to see more adoptions, what do you think needs to happen?
13: Well, look, Queenslanders have heard promises before that adoption would be in the children's best interest, and history tells us that we should proceed with humility and caution. So that's what I would say to the government, proceed with humility and caution.
11: It's all gone to a cabinet subcommittee to look through these 52 recommendations. So the Queensland government's not going to come out and say, yep, that's fine, we'll just take all of that and give it a tick. They're actually going to go through them line by line. What would you like to see in terms of how that process might unfold? Clearly it can't just evolve around a cabinet table where a section of the Queensland cabinet sits down with the doors closed.
13: No, I think it needs to be a very open process. It needs to involve people with lived experience, and it needs to be a slow process. You do not wanting to be starting to put pressure on practitioners who've worked in this field for years and have a healthy respect for past policies and what, you know, the carnage that it created. Don't start putting pressure on them to do something they know is wrong. This needs to take time. It needs proper legislation, and it needs lived expertise in the room.
11: Yeah. And before I let you go, does there need to be any a genuine open question, does there need to be some work done ensuring that folks who were adopted in the past have access to the sorts of government documents and files they want to see? Have we dealt with the past yet?
13: No, we still haven't dealt with the past. There's a whole pile of recommendations from the 2012 Senate report inquiry into past forced adoptions that haven't been actioned yet. You know, integrated birth certificates is just one of those examples. You know, we still have fragmented adoption legislation across all of the states and territories in Australia. We have nothing that sits above them to make sure that we're all treated equally. I mean, there's so much I couldn't... It's a long list, to be honest, Alan. And that's problematic when we haven't even fixed the issues of the past and we're starting to make a push to bring back adoption in the future. It doesn't make sense.
11: Yeah, an integrated birth certificate, a legal document for adopted individuals that displays information about both their birth family, including birth parents, older siblings, and their adoptive family. Thanks for the conversation, Joanne Sparrow.
13: Thank you. We appreciate your support in having us on.
11: Dr. Joanne Sparrow is the CEO of Jigsaw, responding to one of the recommendations of the Queensland Commission of Inquiry into Child Safety, which basically is emphasising measures, recommending measures designed to increase adoption in Queensland.
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7: Traffic.
8: That broken down truck has been cleared on the Pacific Motorway, Woolloongabba. Still some very busy delays right back round through to Coronation Drive, the Intercity Bypass through to Hale Street and also Countess Street, the city. Very heavy traffic through there right now. Meantime, the Western Freeway is still about a 15-minute delay. Mount Coota down through Victory Pocket. Similar delays to Centenary Highway from Richlands up to the Jindalee Bridge. And the Logan Motorway is still quite heavy eastbound Carroll Park through Forest Lake. Starting to ease through Heathwood and Parkinson though. Northbound Slass Creek and southbound Rochdale through Daisy Hill. Slight delays too for the Gateway Motorway. It's a little bit slow, Ipswich Motorway, eastbound Darra, and the northbound run from Boondall through to the Bruce Highway, about a 20-minute delay for the Gateway on the improve there too. I'm Jason McLean from ATM with all your latest 612 ABC Brisbane traffic.
11: Thanks so much for that. Time now is 13 minutes to 6 in the evening. This is the Screaming Jets. The song is Better.

0: Better by the Screaming Jets. You're a headbanger. Yeah, you're banging your head to that one. But can you sew? Can you knit? Can you crochet? This year, the Ekka is celebrating an incredible 150 years. We are creating a special 150 Ekka quilt, a time capsule of sort, capturing your stories and memories from the past 150 years. And we're calling on you to craft, knit, sew a 15 by 15 centimetre square, something that represents your connection to the Ekka. All the squares will come together into a beautiful quilt. It'll be on display at a special 150 Ekka exhibition in August. If you want to get involved, just text quilt to 0467 922 612. You can be a headbanger at your age and stage in life, but you can also sew.
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0: 8 minutes to six right now. I keep thinking about this story today, do you? Have you seen the vision on your socials? Brisbane strangers abandoning their vehicles to rush to lift a car off a motorcyclist. His name is Tyler Weeb, and from his hospital bed, he recounted the moments leading up to a four-vehicle crash on Gympie Road at Kedron yesterday morning.
3: I was just headed into work. I was stopped at a stoplight. I was behind a car, and all of a sudden I saw a car, like, driving through the other cars. So it had jumped the curb and was pushing through, I guess pushed back on me. And so I fell off the bike, and then the car step kept coming and rolled right up on top of me. I was being dragged, and then when it stopped, my head and my chest were under the car. The tire was on my chest, and yeah, that's where I was just trying to flail my legs as much as possible, just to let people know I was, like, there, and, you know, still kicking, kind of thing, right? Literally and figuratively. You're trying to get out, right? But you're just like, yeah, you're just being crushed. So the helmet was, you know, underneath the car, and, like, it was, I think it was helping hold up the car a bit too. So it was getting crushed. And so I did have blood coming out of my mouth and such. That full face helmet saved my life there too. Like, initially it was, hey, like, can I get out, right? And then it was like, man, I'm dying. Like, this is it, you know? Wife and two kids, like, they're not here. And, you know, this is it, so, yeah.
4: This video of everyone lifting the car, you know, it's I guess it's impressing Queenslanders all over the state and all over the country. Tell me about that first moment, because we see them not be able to do it the first time.
3: Yeah, so, you know, I'm not gonna complain about it, but, you know, they went to lift it off the first time, probably some coordination issues with communication issues, and so the vehicle lifted off. I started getting dragged out, and then it came back down on top of me in a different position. I could hear all my ribs cracking again and breaking, but luckily, like, split second later, car lifts up and I'm pulled out. I think there's probably 5 seconds left that I had before, you know, I think I was dead. And so, you know, all the other questions start rushing through the head, right? Like, how bad is this? Am I gonna make it, right? And yeah, it's a scary time. Scary time for sure. All but two of my ribs are broken. Sternum is broken. I have a number of vertebrae. I don't know how many that are fractured, but no nerve damage. My collarbone is broken, and I had a collapsed lung. So that was one of the other things there of, like, I couldn't breathe. You know, I wouldn't be here without them, right? It really showed Australia and Queenslanders stepping up, and so proud to be here, so proud to be part of this country, and, you know, just love it. And, you know, I've seen videos on the internet of places where people didn't step up, and, you know what, just so thankful. So thankful. I get more time with my daughters, I get more time with my family, and, you know, I second lease on life. So just thank you. Thank you. Can't say thank you enough.
0: Oh, my goodness. You got goosebumps listening to that. Tyler Webb speaking to reporter Christina Puljak. Tyler, originally from Canada, became an Australian citizen on Australia Day this year, if you can believe it. Mark from Launton says, I'm in tears. The story from that man who's involved in the motorcycle accident yesterday, amazing. I think that is the reason why we should celebrate Queensland Day. It's coming up on Saturday, June 6. He even said that he was proud to be in Queensland and that Queenslanders helped him.
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5: Traffic. With the final check of Brisbane's roads this evening, broken

0: Down truck northbound Southern Crossway at North Gate. No major delays, should be clear fairly soon. Gateway Motorway still delays from Nudgee up to the Bruce Highway, starting to thin out a fair bit. All up, it's about a 15-minute delay. Delays up to 10 minutes northbound up through Bald Hills for the Gympie Arterial Road. Both directions for the Riverside Expressway, still some very heavy conditions there, so to Hale Street and Countess Street, and very heavy heading outbound through Annerley for Ipswich Road. Still about a 15-minute delay. Western Freeway, Mount Coother down through Victory Pocket. 10-minute delays, Richlands up to the Jindalee Bridge Centenary Highway, and still some slight delays eastbound Darra for the Ipswich Motorway, and also eastbound Forest Lake for the local motorway, and very busy both directions, the M1 at Slacks Creek. I'm Jason McLean from ATM with all your latest 612 ABC Brisbane traffic.
1: It's coming up to 2 minutes to six. Kelly Higgins-Devine is in with you at 6:35 with the Quiz Smart Casual, which I can help you with now.
2: Absolutely. Ellen, yes. Which former Australian radio legend's personal items have reaped $4.6 million at auction?
1: Yes, John Laws, which just goes to prove I wandered through his house one time. We were looking for a document after an interview. And I have to say, a little bit over the top taste, Marie Antoinette. Think about Marie Antoinette, and that's pretty
2: He'd
1: much
2: love Laws-y. A French clock, like Paul Keating.
1: A little OTT, it must be said. And that there's that many other Australians who have the same taste, I think is revealing about all of us, actually.
2: We're just all living in the past. And but I think his cars reaped a whole lot of money because he did love a classic car.
1: Yes, but I just think some of the gilt tables and, you're hard no.
2: It's probably not going to suit my little, brick house.
1: Yeah, it doesn't go with any of my IKEA, right?
2: It
1: doesn't match the Swedish vibe.
2: Yep, so that's the question tonight. John Laws will be the answer, so get on to the quiz. Also, we're talking romance movies tonight with a series set in Brisbane. This is actually a TV series called 2 Years Later. Surprisingly, not a zombie flick. So that'll be good. And we'll be talking about a book set in the WA goldfields. You forget that the WA goldfields were a thing. So it's a story about a friendship between a lady of the night and a good Christian woman of the late 1800s.
1: Very nice. Very nice.
2: Right? It should be good. Called The Palace of Lost Virtue.
1: I love an Australian book like that. All these books, I've become a reader again since coming to 612 ABC Brisbane.
2: Oh,
1: because
2: lovely.
1: All these wonderful recommendations keep coming my way.
2: Well, whack it on your desk.
1: There you go. Kelly Higgins-Devine coming your way at 6:35. Thanks so much for your company. Time for the news at 6.
3: Everything Brisbane.
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0: ABC News, good evening. I'm Michael Bausch. The federal government's big budget tax changes have passed the House of Representatives, but they still need Senate approval, as Jack Mackay reports from Canberra.
1: The government is forging ahead with its reforms to negative gearing and the capital gains tax discount, with the changes passing the lower house, where Labor has the numbers. The coalition attempted to amend the bill to remove those reforms from the legislation, but failed. The bill now heads to the Senate, where the government needs support from the Greens to get the changes over the line. The minor party is yet to say if it'll back the laws, raising concerns about the level of ministerial discretion in the bill. Treasurer Jim Chalmers has suggested those concerns are a beat-up.
0: A 35-year-old man's been acquitted over a fatal assault outside a Western Downs pub in 2023. Grace Nakamura reports.
2: Moa Lagaya has been cleared of all charges after pleading not guilty to the unlawful striking causing death of 32-year-old Lincoln Hode. The four-day trial in Toowoomba's Supreme Court heard evidence of a drunken night out at the Dalby races on September 16th in 2023. The two men did not know each other but crossed paths during the night, culminating in a fight outside the Australian Hotel just after 1 a.m. The court heard it was a fact that Mr. Lagaya punched Mr. Hode, who fell down and hit his head, and later died from his head injuries. Defence barrister Craig Eberhard successfully argued it was self-defence after Mr. Hode pushed and kicked Mr. Lagaya first.
0: The corruption watchdog has been called in after an independent review found the Queensland Police Service misused taxpayer funds. The state government commissioned an external audit in January to go through the QPS's books and contracts. It found government priorities in spending and buying habits were ignored. Money was also channeled away from its intended use, leaving a likely $400 million deficit. Tehran's foreign ministry has condemned yesterday's US attacks on an oil tanker near the Strait of Hormuz and a communications tower on Iran's strategic Keshem Island. Here's William Howard Evans.
3: The ministry says the strikes flagrantly violate an April ceasefire between the warring sides and the UN Charter's prohibition on the use of force against sovereign states. This comes as US politicians approved a resolution calling on President Donald Trump to end the war. The vote is unlikely to affect any real change, but Jared Monsheen from the US Study Center says the mood in Washington is shifting.
4: The strong hold that Donald Trump has had on the Republican Party is still significant, but it is not ironclad.
3: This marks the fourth attempt by the House to rein in Mr. Trump's war powers.
0: China has warned it could hit Australian beef imports with a massive tariff spike within days after a strict trade quota was nearly filled. Alison Horne reports from Beijing.
5: Starting this year, China announced a new quota system for Australian beef imports, it says, to protect its local agricultural industry. China's Commerce Ministry has just issued a warning to Australia that the quota threshold is about to be reached. After then, beef imports will be slapped with an additional 55% tariff. The impost could happen within days, and despite lobbying from the Australian government, there's no indication the quota will be lifted or expanded. Alison Horne, ABC News, Beijing.
0: Queensland's Premier says a record 12% drop in stolen car insurance claims is a glimmer of hope. The Insurance Council of Australia says 6,100 were lodged across the state last year. David Crisafulli's told Parliament it means Queensland has lost a shameful title.
6: And what has occurred as a result of these figures is Queensland is no longer number one as the car theft capital of the country, but we must keep going.
0: So the weather for Queensland, scattered showers tomorrow for the Granite Belt, the North Tropical Coast and Northern Cape York. Fine or mostly fine elsewhere, possible morning fog between Port Douglas and Ingham, some frost inland, including the northern interior. Brisbane 13 to 21, the Gold and Sunshine Coast 11 to 21, Ipswich 10 to 21. Fine for the southeast on Saturday, a few showers for Sunday and Monday. On Moreton Bay, northwesterly winds reaching 20 knots, seas around 1 metre. 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
8: Thursday night, I have a very special guest coming up in about 5 minutes' time. We used to work with each other, but at the ABC, but she became an author. That was her true calling. And her latest book is called The Palace of Lost Virtue. It's set in the West Australian goldfields. I mean, you hear a lot about the Victorian goldfields, especially in the gold rush there and in other parts of Australia, but not really Western Australia and how that took off around Kalgoorlie and those places. And this book explores not just that time, but the lives of two very different women. One of them, a lady of the night, and the other, a member of the Christian Temperance Union. And they strike the most unlikely of friendships. So we're going to hear about this story based on a true story and a true crime. A bit of license has been taken with it, but it is a really engaging read. So The Palace of Lost Virtue is what we shall be talking about shortly. And, of course, we have the quiz after 7 o'clock. The number will be 1300 222 612, and I'll give you the first question before we hit the 7 o'clock news. Now, we need a song to get you home in an excellent frame of mind, or wherever you're going, or if you're at home and just need to dance around the kitchen.
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0: Oh, if that hasn't got you dancing and singing, what will? Alicia Bridges. And I love the nightlife.
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0: And you're with Kelly Higgins Devine. It's 20 to 7. My next guest tonight is a former ABC producer. In fact, she produced me at one stage there many moons ago. In fact, I think she was one of the producers in the room when I fangirled very strongly about former Dukes of Hazzard star John Schneider not knowing he was in listening distance. But Anthea Hodgson's true calling was to be an author, and she now has a string of very successful novels under her belt, including War Nurses, The Drifter, and The Cowgirl. Her latest novel, The Palace of Lost Virtue, is set in the West Australian Gold Rush and is based on a true story and a true crime. Anthea, hello.
3: Hello, Kelly. Thanks so much for having me on.
0: Not a worry. I'm pretty sure it was you there when we interviewed.
3: I reckon you're right, and I reckon you do have great taste in men, because I believe that you were team, for Buffy, you were team Spike, am I correct?
0: Yes, I was. Team, yes.
3: And I'm team Spike as well. So I think you have excellent taste in men, Kel.
0: Thank you. Well, I have met James, who played Spike, and even got a kiss on the cheek from him, so I...
3: Oh, I'm a bit jealous now.
0: Yeah, I can die a happy woman, as it turns out. So, Anthea, a lot is said about the goldfields of Victoria, but really not the ones in WA. It really was the Wild West, wasn't it?
3: It was absolutely the Wild West, and being a WA girl, I grew up with stories from Cowal, and for us, mining is obviously so huge here. And so, yeah, around the turn of the century, around 1898, we just had this massive, massive gold rush, and the eastern states had theirs a little earlier, and we had a lot of miners coming across from the eastern states to WA, totally different gold mining experience, because there was just no water out there, of course. But we had people coming from around the world, and I was really fascinated to tell the story of the amalgamation for all these people arriving, and more particularly all these single men arriving in the bush, and what that did socially to the area. And so it was a story that I really wanted to tell in terms of that, but also because I wanted to tell the women's story. We had this thing here in WA, and I don't know if you're aware of it, in Queensland, which was containment, and it was to do with being able to have what was essentially illegal sex work and brothels operating so that the town could be kept safe. Because as you can imagine, there was a lot of drinking, there was a lot of violence, and they found that they needed a way to manage the brothels in the area, and there were a lot of working girls arriving from around the world.
0: Wow. It's amazing what is illegal that suddenly becomes legal, or at least a blind eye is turned when...
3: That's right, Kel. It was an official blind eye, and like the local council would okay, and they had a list of women who could come and work, and they would okay them, and it kept going until the late 90s when people got the internet. But in the early system, it used to be sort of just... men would run it, and they were called bludgers because they were bludging off these women, and they were usually violent alcoholics, and it was very dangerous for the women. So when they formalised it, they got all the houses to be along the same street, and Hay Street is quite a famous street in Kalgoorlie now for that reason. And they made rules that only women, so only madams, could run the houses, and that if you were working one of the houses, you could not leave without your madam. So you couldn't so much as go to the shop and buy an apple. You had to be accompanied by your madam. You couldn't go to the races. You couldn't go to the pub. Because they wanted a safe town for nice Victorian families to be able to walk up and down with their wives and their daughters, and they didn't want to see the underbelly. But that underbelly kept the rest of the town churning over and kept it safe, because those lonely men... And bear in mind, there was no water. You had to literally cut down trees, boil water, buy it for sixpence to even have a wash. So working as a sex worker must have been pretty grim. But those men would be coming in, and they wanted entertainment. And to keep that town safe, those women were a really important safety valve.
0: Oh. Now, the two protagonists of The Palace of Lost Virtue are two very different women. You've got Marigold, who is a Christian temperance union woman there to help these women who need to, you know, get on back onto the path to God and a good life. And then you've got Pansy, who's a madam, and she's really not looking for saviours, thanks very much.
3: She so is not, and she was fantastic to write. She's based on a real woman. She really did come from Kentucky. She really was a raging alcoholic herself, tragically, and she being an American, she had a couple of pistols on her, and she wasn't afraid to use them. Mm. She had what was essentially a couple of Hessian sacks tied together around a camp bed, and she was working even north of Kalgoorlie for a lot of the time she was there. One night there was even a shooting in her palace of pleasure, and she ended up in court for that. But I loved the name. Like, I was drawn to her not only for her origins, coming all the way from Kentucky to WA, but also because the local men had nicknamed her brothel the Palace of Pleasure. And I just thought that was such a cheeky nickname of such a basic sly-grogging prostitution with this lady there. And so I loved it, and I really wanted that as the title, actually, but we had to compromise there. But she met a really, really tragic end, and I thought, what a long way to come to finish in Kalgoorlie. She's got an anonymous grave. She was buried under her real name, which was Maggie Wilmot, but her name is not on her grave. It's just a grave number, a rusty piece of metal there. And I thought I would love to know her story. And so I've had to fictionalise this one a lot more than I did with Nurses, but it is the story of Pansy, the story of her friend Marigold. It's about the hypocrisy of the time, because, of course, the Victorians are very hung up about sex and morality. And then I've tied it into the 1926 murder, so 100 years ago, of Pittman and Walsh, who were a couple of cops sat in Cal. So it's a couple of things.
0: You know what? I think we've all kind of known about this hypocrisy of sex, especially in that era. Not that it doesn't, you know, happen now too, but I think Bridgerton brought that to the fore, where, you know, the Bridgerton boys are all, you know, at the local brothel, or have got mistresses or whatever, and the girls pretty much have to be virgins, or it's all over.
3: Absolutely, and it was that judgment. I mean, the fear that women must have lived under in terms of that judgment, to even be judged for, you know, spending too long or being seen in the same room as it without a chaperone, like, it really did prevent women from leading what lives they should. And the shame, I believe that shame of it, probably because I have the fate that the real Pansy suffered, I have written in the book. But I believe, and I've given her a slightly different reason, but I reckon it was probably the shame of it that killed her, because for all accounts, she was a very well-read and intelligent woman. She came from a farm in Kentucky. They had servants. But the shame attached to that, like, something had happened in her life, and I think that did control the women, and that's a lot of the early action in the novel does rely on that, the idea that Marigold and Pansy are not really to be friends, and how people will be judged by who they are and what they do, and whether or not they are worthy people, depending on what side of that they're on. There are some men who are dodgy, who are indulging in the vices of Kalgoorlie, who, you know, who are working in the town council. So, yeah, it's that sort of thing.
0: Yeah. And the crime that's in there, we don't want to give too much away, based on a true crime as well. So where did you come across this aspect of the book?
3: Oh, look, I was so fascinated by this as well. And my challenge has been, because these two stories are unrelated, but I have tied them together in what I hope is a satisfying fashion. But, yeah, the Pittman Walsh murder is a little bit known over here. It literally happened 100 years ago this year, and it was two gold detection unit cops. They went out into the bush because their job was to find people illegally smelting gold that they'd stolen from mines where they were mining. And so they came across a couple of guys. There was a shooting. Both of the officers were murdered. Then they were dismembered and burnt because they were trying to get rid of the body. It didn't work, so they threw them down a mine shaft. Their bodies were discovered, though, and two guys, Coulter and Trefine, were hanged at Fremantle Prison here. So they're buried at Frio. And the two police officers are buried down here at Perth at Karrakatta. And so I really wanted to tell that story because I was so fascinated by that true crime. It was the first time in WA that police officers had been murdered in the course of their duty. Mm. And so I loved the drama of that. And so that's a 1926 story, and it starts in 1898. But Marigold is central to both. And she becomes involved in that crime for reasons that to do with herself and Pansy. And it was a really satisfying thing to do because it formed the spine of the novel, and it allows me to tell more stories because it was such a fascinating period of time. Like, there were Afghan Kamaliers, and there were people from around the world, and it was such a mishmash of people all living in this Wild West community with no water until C.Y. O'Connor built his wonderful water pipeline. And it was a really tough living, and I was fascinated by it.
0: You know, it's interesting too when you mention the camels and the Kamaliers, because if you live on the East Coast, you might see a couple of camels on the beach at Cairns or something, but otherwise you're not seeing camels, really. And yet we have one of the largest populations of camels in the world in outback Australia.
3: Absolutely. Because, yeah, they came over at that time and then they've just bred up ever since.
0: Yeah.
3: Yeah. And they were so vital to people getting around. There are so many photos that I have, not only of all the Kamaliers, who are fascinating, and one of the PS even married one of the French working girls who were working in the brothels in Kalgoorlie. So that just shows the two cultures coming together. But there were so many of them that the streets in Kalgoorlie are particularly wide so that the big camel trains can turn around with their loads there. Yeah. You'd see all these families, you see mum and dad in a white dress, and they're all loaded up on the camel ready to go out to the station and all that sort of thing. So they were really, really important. And the other thing that we had was bicycles, huge in Kalgoorlie and Coolgardie, because you can't water a horse very easily. And so people were taking the mail. They would literally have guns to shoot at dingoes in case dingoes started following them. And they would ride through the sand dunes and through the bush at incredible speeds, given that there were no real roads or anything. And then, because there were no post offices wherever they were going, they would dump the mail on the bar, and everyone would just sort through it and say, I'm going out to whatever station, or I'm going out to whatever siding or whatever. And they would take the mail with it and just sort of sort out their own system, because there was just nothing out there at the time.
0: Oh, that wouldn't work now, but I like the idea of it. That it's just like, sure, I'll take that out to Madge. It'd be good.
3: Yeah, exactly. They had to trust each other and everyone had to muck in. So, yeah, I just found that whole thing really, really interesting, and I really wanted to capture those early days and how it must have been for women in that region. Mm. And when I went to research it, there was just almost nothing on the sex workers because it had been so looked down upon.
0: Yeah.
3: And no one of the era had wanted to record that. And so it was really hard to find stuff. Every now and again you can find in trove local sex workers being arrested or being fined, but there wasn't that much material on those women who came all that way and lived that really tough life.
0: Yeah. Well, the book was a great read, The Palace of Lost Virtue by Anthea Hodgson. Now, Anthea's going to be at Victoria Point Library on Thursday, next Thursday, 11th of June at 10 a.m, and Helensvale Library on the Gold Coast, Friday, June 12th at 11 a.m. So Victoria Point Library, Helensvale Library, if you're around those two, or you want to make a journey and see Anthea, which I would encourage you to do, then that's where you can do it. Anthea, thanks for the chat, mate. Good to hear from you.
3: Oh, lovely to chat, Kelly. Thanks so much for having me on. Yeah, I'd love to see anyone at the library, and I've got so many stories to tell you. Thanks so much, Kel.
0: There we go. Anthea Hodgson, the book, The Palace of Lost Virtue.
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0: Andrew with Kelly Higgins Devine and John Boy saying, then we had the very promiscuous 1960s when nobody kept to themselves. Oh, I know, right? Well, I wouldn't know. I was a baby. But I've heard stories, John Boy. Tributes have been pouring in for award-winning US soul singer Peebo Bryson, who's died at the age of 75. He'll probably be best remembered for singing the title songs of the hit animated Disney films Aladdin and Beauty and the Beast, which won him back-to-back Grammys. The BBC's Colin Patterson looks at Peebo Bryson's life.
7: Tonight,
4: I celebrate my love for you.
6: 1983, and the biggest UK hit of Peeble Bryson's career. Tonight, I Celebrate My Love reached number two in the charts, taken from a whole album of love duets he recorded with Roberta Flack, who herself died last year.
7: Bring your dreams to me, girl.
6: Born on a farm in South Carolina, by the age of 18, his smooth tenor voice was in demand, singing lead vocals for the intriguingly named Mose Dillard and the Textown Display. He was encouraged to embark on a solo career, and while If Ever You're In My Arms Again made the US top 10, time and time again his biggest successes would be with duets, especially ones from Disney films. In 1992, he teamed up with Celine Dion for Beauty and the Beast, which sold a million copies in the US. She has described herself as heartbroken by the news of his death.
8: I can show you the world.
6: And the following year,
8: shining, shimmering, splendid.
6: A Whole New World from Aladdin, a duet with Regina Bell, was a US number one, the first Disney song to top the charts for 30 years.
0: The BBC's Colin Patterson with that report. But we'd throw in a bit of Celine and Peebo as we head to 7 o'clock.

0: Celine Dion, Peebo Bryson. Peebo Bryson passing away at the age of 75. Fabulous singer. Smart Casual, the quiz coming up after 7 o'clock. Your first question tonight. On this day in 1984, American musician Bruce Springsteen released one of his most defining works. What was that song? 1300 222 612, 7 o'clock.
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1: It's where your passions lie.
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1: It's when and where you need us. 612 ABC Brisbane.

0: All right, which sitcom is that from?
1: I don't know, but I think it might be.
0: Yes.
1: Kath and Kim.
0: Oh, yes! It is indeed Kath and Kim. I love that show. I've been re-watching it lately on iView. And it's so good. It's so good. Just the way they misuse words.
1: Doesn't it show you just how bogan Australians are?
0: Yes. Yes, especially when you see yourself in things they do and you go, oh, I think I've done that. Oh, indeed. Off shopping. And I loved Prude and Trude as well, the upmarket shop ladies, Prude and Trude, and they would talk like this the entire time.
1: I have no idea what you just said.
0: Well, that's the thing with Prude and Trude. Only they can understand.

0: Emily, and he puts in this really kind of fearless performance. He's not afraid of this character to be goofy and silly and just wear his heart on his sleeve, and it is really incredibly engaging. It's not surprising that this film is such a treat, though. One, it's got a filmmaker, her name's Felicia McDonald, making this film, but last year she directed episodes of, there was a series on streaming called Too Much that was a rom-com series. It had Lena Dunham behind it. And that was quite a charmer as well. But you also have a production company here, Working Title, that if you like rom-coms, particularly British rom-coms, they're kind of at the cream of the crop. Four Weddings and a Funeral, Notting Hill, the Bridget Jones movies. They're behind a lot of the reasons that people, you know, have loved romantic comedies over the past few decades. Yep. So now, you know, they are looking at a different generation, but this is a charmer for all, you know, audiences interested in romantic comedies. And Australia's own Angourie Rice is excellent. She's been having such a fantastic career since she was a child actor, kind of really coming to fame in a dystopian Australian film called These Final Hours. But since then, you know, she's been in Spider-Man movies. She's been on TV with Jennifer Garner. She was in Mayor of Easttown. She was the most recent Katie Heron in the Mean Girls musical, just going strength to strength to strength, and at home being in things like Ladies in Black. And she's really great here, not with an Australian accent. I don't know why they couldn't have worked that in, but this is a really charming film and definitely worth supporting a rom-com at the cinemas. But if you do catch it, you know, once it gets to home viewing as well, still going to be really delightful.
1: All right, that's Finding Emily. Now, another series that we've been trying to talk about for a couple of weeks now, we just ran out of time, but we have made time tonight, Sarah Ward, is Maximum Pleasure Guaranteed. Tell us about this one.
0: So this one is unfurling week to week. You can catch a number of episodes now and the rest is yet to come. And it was back in April we were talking about something that was on Apple TV, was about a single mother and relationship issues and also online sex work. That was Margot's Got Money Troubles, also great, but Maximum Pleasure Guaranteed kind of takes that in a different angle. One of the things that's really interesting about this as well is, so you do have a newly divorced single mother, you know, juggling with trying to do it all, have a career, you know, look after a daughter, deal with all of the divorce issues and have a romantic connection. When we see that storyline, usually you normally do get a rom-com and you get something, you know, a bit kind of cheesy and you know where that story's going. But here what you get is kind of this sleuthing thriller where the character here, Paula, who's played by Tatiana Maslany, her only way that she can find connection is online with a cam boy. She pays per hour, they connect online, you know, she can fit that into her schedule. But then one day on one of those calls, it looks like he gets kidnapped. She goes to the cops and they say, no, this is a scam. It's absolutely a scam. They're going to ask for money. Oh. And sure enough, that happens. But what if there is more to it? And what if she does, and this guy who's scamming her does get drawn into, you know, this web, and there's murders and there's hitmen and there's all of these things popping up? And that's exactly what happens here. The cops are still really apprehensive and perhaps even thinking that Paula is a bit suspicious. But you do get drawn into, she gets drawn into this web where you have Australia's Murray Bartlett, who everyone will remember being so memorable in the first season of The White Lotus, you know, popping up here. You have Jake Johnson from New Girl as her ex-husband who wants to take their daughter to a completely different city, so she's battling with that. And all the time she's trying to get to the bottom of who's scamming her, why they were targeting her, why bodies are popping up and what's going on. Such a gripping series. And yeah, I'm really glad that we got the time to talk about it now, because it's definitely one of the great new shows of this year.
1: Let's have a listen.
2: This is an incredible opportunity.
3: Honestly, I'm a mess. Do you guys ever watch porn?
2: Commitment.
3: You think you're the victim? Look, I'm barely treading water.
4: You're saying treading water like is a bad thing.
5: You're doing great.
3: Thank you for listening.
5: Of course. I hate to do this, but we've only got like 6 minutes left.
3: Can we make 6 minutes work?
5: Paula.
6: You have no idea who you're dealing with.
1: Oh, It's a great trailer, I must admit, visually, which doesn't

In my will, I have that as one of the songs I want played at my funeral. I don't know if everyone's will has the funeral songs they want, but that's one of my

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2: Coming up, a chat that you're going to hear about, well, the memory of watching Don Bradman play his last ever cricket test. First, though, bit of George Michael.

0: you have failed to do this.
1: I
0: And
1: mean, it's a joke, isn't it?
0: it is a complete joke, and I think one of the real problems with it is that it just points out how little worth our free trade agreement with America is, because this is clearly flying in the face of it, as has all the tariffs that Trump has put on. And the problem is you've got a president, Donald Trump, who doesn't give a damn about these things.
1: No, I mean, Matt Canavan, the leader of the Nationals, says we should.

0: Well, we sort of are in music. 2012's Video Games was the debut single from an American musician. Which one?
1: I remember this one. It was a moody song. Not a moody one. It was a nice one from my teenage years. That would be Lana Del Rey.
0: It would be Lana Del Rey. It would be Lana Del Rey indeed.

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4: Yes, on a Friday morning, it is the 5th of June. The westerlies, they are blowing, making it feel pretty cool as you leave the house this morning.
5: Yeah, there's a bit to tell you about this morning, about things that are happening around the place as well. Some emergencies underway with regard to the Gateway. A major declaration there, a Public Safety Preservation Act.
4: Yes, so this is an exclusion zone that's been put in place this morning. We've just had word of it come through. It relates to a fire at an industrial building on Alexandra Place. So that sort of is at Murarrie. It runs alongside the Gateway Motorway. So this is what we know so far. This fire, authorities have told us this blaze broke out a little over 2 hours ago. In the last hour, this emergency declaration has been made.
5: Yeah, so this is now impacting multiple streets as well, including, take note of this, Alexandra Place, Creek Road, Wynnum Road, Lytton Road and the Gateway Motorway in both directions.
4: Okay, so that's what we've just heard from police this morning. You're being asked to, well, stay away from that area. Keep windows up until further notice if you happen to live around there as well. We've got our reporter Matt Hepworth on the way to bring you the latest updates this morning, so stay listening. Of course, you can be our eyes and ears if you happen to have been on the Gateway Motorway this morning or around that area of Murarrie. Let us know. Your car might have been stopped or you might be stuck there right now waiting to get further advice from police. So tell us 1300 222 612. Flick through a text to 0467 922 612. We're just getting a bit more info. When we know about it, you will as well here on 612 ABC Brisbane.
5: But boy, if you woke up this morning, did you hear the wind up early this morning like we were at 3 o'clock in the morning? It was blowing outside and I thought it's time for a big jacket. It's 13 degrees in Brisbane at the moment, Bayside 14, so is Ipswich and Logan, the Gold Coast 14, 12 on the Sunshine Coast, 14 at Moreton Bay.
4: Okay, so that's what the thermometer reads, but you can take about another 5 degrees off those temperatures once you factor in that wind chill.
5: As I said to you, skivvy weather this morning.
4: I know. It has been for the last few days.
5: It has.
4: In fact, you've had a different colour every day. It's a bright blue that you've gone with.
5: I have gone with the bright blue today. It's not Origin week, so I can wear blue.
4: No, but that's not far away, Origin game number two. So mostly sunny on the forecast for today. Maximums of 21 degrees for Brisbane and Ipswich, 20 for Logan, about that 20, 21 degree mark through Bayside suburbs as well. Sunny skies again tomorrow. Single figure starts on the forecast. Some lighter winds. And then Sunday should be mostly sunny for the morning. Medium chance of showers. They're most likely in the afternoon. We're only talking about a mill or so at best. And then we've got showers picking up from Monday, Tuesday, Wednesday. The Bureau has slightly dialed back some of their rainfall amounts. We're talking maybe 4 mils on Monday, another 7 on Tuesday, up to 6 at best on Wednesday. It's 5:09.
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4: Of course, we need to put 5 more people in the draw. That could be you for the golden ticket. And then on Monday morning, we will be calling our lucky winner.
5: Yes. And, you know, we're talking about the Golden Ticket and some fabulous shows that are in there. Remember back in February we had the Royal Edinburgh Military Tattoo.
4: Oh, how could you forget the military tattoo?
5: And I think we gave away tickets to that as well.
4: We did. We were there.
5: Yeah.
4: With a whole bunch of listeners.
5: We were. Well, overnight a big award. The show has just been named Event of the Year at the International Stadium Business Awards held at Old Trafford. This happened last night. So the tattoo, listen to this, it beat a strong list of finalists too, including Lady Gaga's Mayhem Tour in Singapore, the Hong Kong International Horse Show in Spain.
4: Oh, wow.
5: And the Oasis Live 25 in Wales and the US Tennis Open.
4: Hang on, did you say the Hong Kong Horse Show in Spain?
5: Yeah, well, it was one of the tours. They said, it's the Hong Kong International Horse Show and it did a tour. So this one was held in Spain, like the International Military Tattoo. It was the Brisbane show that got the event of the year. The Oasis Live 25 in Wales, the US Tennis Open was on the list, and Lady Gaga's Mayhem Tour, the show in Singapore. So
4: yes,
5: it beat beat the list of finalists, the International Tattoo, here in Brisbane.
4: Well done.
5: I know.
4: It was pretty spectacular.
5: And congratulations has to also go to Kath Rose here in Brisbane, who, of course, did all the PR for the event. And she's so excited about this. She worked very hard on this event, the tattoo.
4: Oh, yeah, you should have seen the email she sent us about this win during the week.
5: It started with, yay!
4: Yeehaw, I think it was. International Stadium Business Awards. There you go. Yeah. I didn't even know there was such an awards program. But the things you discover at 612 ABC Brisbane. Other stories to know about today. The fallout from those revelations in state parliament involving the finances of the Queensland Police Service. Did you pick up on this yesterday?
5: Yeah, the Crime and Corruption Commission has now been called in to investigate claims of financial mismanagement and governance failings within QPS.
4: So this all stems from an independent review of the books that forecasted a $400 million funding black hole by the end of this financial year, by the end of June. Tabling the report, Police Minister Dan Purdy described the findings as damning.
6: But the report is a bombshell review and it is damning, and it exposed the extent of the former Labor government's financial maladministration of the Queensland Police Service, with a series of systemic issues identified which would have led to an estimated $400 million deficit if left unchecked by the end of this financial year, which has led to the referrals to the Crime and Corruption Commission. This report has showed shocking instances of financial mismanagement and governance failures in the Queensland Police Service. This review aims to refocus the organisation on frontline policing, and the terms of reference were clear. No redundancies, frontline policing services as a priority, and community safety is paramount.
4: Police Minister Dan Purdy, so expect to hear more about that report today. Also, have you seen that incredible footage during the rounds of the perfect strangers coming together to save a man's life?
5: Oh, this all unfolded on Brisbane's north side on Wednesday morning. A vehicle travelling on Gympie Road at Kedron appeared to veer into the wrong lane, and it struck another car, which in turn hit a cyclist, pinning him underneath.
4: It was just incredible. So Tyler Weeby was trapped under there for about 2 minutes before a group of bystanders raced to his rescue. Speaking from his hospital bed, Tyler has recounted the moment he thought he was going to die.
7: My head and my chest were under the car. The tire was on my chest. And, yeah, that's where I was just trying to flail my legs as much as possible just to let people know I was, like, there and, you know, still kicking kind of thing, right? Literally and figuratively. And then it was like, man, I'm dying. Like, this is it. Yeah. You know. So, you know, wife and two kids, like, they're not here. And, you know, this is it. So, yeah.
4: Oh, just incredible to hear Tyler speak about what happened, that he's okay, and these incredibly good Samaritans who came to his aid and his rescue earlier this week in Brisbane.
5: So he spoke there from his bed, hospital bed, with reporter Christina Pooljack. Alan Fanning had that incredible whole interview in full on 612 Drive yesterday, so we're going to bring more of that to you after 7:30.
4: Other stories we'll hear about today. A man is expected to face a Brisbane court after being extradited from WA, allegedly attempting to flee the country. A luxury yacht was intercepted around 53 k's off Exmouth on Monday with three people on board. Police say the vessel was headed towards Indonesia. An alleged outlaw motorcycle gang member from Townsville was arrested and his extradition granted on a return to prison warrant and a drug trafficking arrest. Investigators say the 32-year-old is also wanted for questioning over a string of serious crimes.
5: The teenager accused of planning a deadly attack at a school in Maryborough is due in court today. The 13-year-old is facing serious charges following an investigation involving counter-terrorism officers. Police say the boy was first detained after allegedly threatening people with a knife. A latest search of electronic devices led to further charges being laid. It's the first prosecution of its type under new Queensland anti-terrorism laws.
4: And that'll be one we watch today. In other news, just last week we were talking about the anniversary of Sir Edmund Hillary conquering Everest. It was part of the early Curly Brain teaser. Well, now a Sherpa guide has managed to survive for nearly a week without any food, water, or supplemental oxygen.
5: Oh, geez.
4: This 52-year-old went missing. This is extraordinary. He went missing while returning with a Polish climber after failing to reach the summit. His family had all but given up hope of finding him alive and had begun funeral rituals while waiting.
5: Gosh.
4: He was eventually rescued after being spotted crawling down a slope just above base camp.
5: Isn't that just amazing?

0: amazing. I mean, you would think that he would have plenty of experience being a guide.
1: Oh, yes, absolutely.
0: But still, in those conditions, it would have been just horrendous.
1: And can turn from okay to treacherous in mere seconds. 16 past five.
2: This is 612 ABC Brisbane with Craig Zonka and Loretta Ryan.
1: We'll play the early curly and a tick on 1300 222 612.
0: But we've just got a quick update off air from police. So this large industrial fire that's caused the emergency declaration, we know it's broken out inside a building at Murarrie. We now understand that the wind we mentioned earlier is one of the big factors in the closure of the gateway in both directions. Mm. Visibility could be an issue with smoke billowing from the site across the gateway. So if you are in the area, drive with caution because it would be pretty difficult to see. And this is all while authorities are battling that blaze.
1: As more info comes through, you'll hear about it. Let's get your brain into gear and the cogs ticking over. 1300 222 612. Early curly time. Of course, if you're still there at question number three, get yes. It right. That's when you're in the draw for the brekkie mug.
0: Oh, and Kath, thank you from your text. Kath from Kingaroy, she said, Loretta, guess what I did yesterday?
1: What?
0: I went out and bought myself not one, not two, but three different coloured skibbies. Oh, thank you, Kath. Well done.
1: What colours? Oh, black,
0: got black
1: pink,
0: and pink.
1: And caramel.
0: Yeah, caramel. Oh, that's nice. Caramel. But that, yeah, caramel, that's sort of camel, isn't it? We call that, don't we?
1: Oh, sorry. She actually wrote camel colour.
0: Not caramel.
1: I read that as caramel.
0: Caramel. And, all right, so don't forget, Skivvy Day is the 19th, isn't it, Craig? That's what we're doing, the 19th
1: apparently
0: of June.
1: Apparently so, yes, 19th of June.
0: So
1: full lot of Skivvy.
0: So, and we'll get some photos and we'll, I don't know what we'll do with
1: we'll
0: them.
1: We'll do something.
0: We'll put them up
1: you
0: online.
1: You can send us a photo of you and a Skivvy. And...
0: or maybe even your dog in a Skivvy.
1: Sure.
0: Dogs have Skivvies.
1: Mm-hmm.
0: And they have little jumpers.
1: Yep. Yeah. Maybe.
0: Don't be surprised. You will get photos of dogs in skivvies. All right.
1: Cats, snakes, llamas, whatever you might have.
0: Oh, maybe the Tasmanian devil. It's still missing.
1: Oh, yes. This is Mary the Tassie devil.
0: Yes.
1: Went missing from Paradise Country.
0: Poor little thing. It'll be cold.
1: Well, it's from Tassie.
0: Oh, yeah, true.
1: Used to cold weather.
0: Yep.
1: The message has been out. If you have the dog bowl outside around Oxenford, watch out, a Tassie devil could be trying to get a feed.
0: Just hope it's okay.
1: Nathan's on the phone on 1300 222 612 from Rochdale South. G'day, Nathan.
3: Good morning, Craig and Loretta. How are you?
0: Good. Are you rugged up, Nathan?
3: Well, I'm wearing running shorts and shirt this morning.
1: I reckon you'll need a jumper today unless you're running fast, Nathan.
3: That's all right. I've got the heat warmer on and I'll warm up before I start running. Oh, right.
0: You make me cold just the thought of those bare legs, Nathan. All right, let us play. Question number one, an independent review into Queensland Police finances forecasted a huge black hole, funding black hole by June 30. What's the dollar figure?
3: Mm. Oh, it was a lot.
1: It was, yeah. It is.
3: Was it either 5 million or 50 million, I reckon. I think it might have been 50 million. It was a heck of a lot.
0: A heck of a lot, yeah.
1: You know what, Nathan? It's even a lot more than that.
0: Oh, sorry.
1: Here we go. I can't even get through question one with Nathan this morning.
0: Frightening to Thanks, think boss. About how much money. Run
1: Good luck
0: fast.
1: On the run. Thanks, mate. 1300 222 612. 20 past five the time. So what's the dollar figure associated with this that we heard yesterday come out? Queensland Police finances forecasted a huge funding black hole by the 30th of June. How much money are we talking about? If you know, pick up the phone, 1300 222 612. It's a lot more than the 50 million that Nathan thought. What do you reckon the answer might be?
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2: With Craig Zonka and Loretta Ryan.
1: Question one of three, that's where we are for the early curly. If you can help us out, pick up the phone. This is Spandau Ballet.
0: Oh, gold.
1: That's it.
7: Thank you for coming home. Sorry that the chairs are all warm. I left them here.

0: Spandau Ballet. Oh,
1: gold. Speaking about gold, Stephen Austin,
0: Hello, Steve Austin.
1: He's just walked in the studio with golden hash browns for all of us.
2: Some breakfast.
0: Yeah, thanks, Steve.
1: So lovely, Steve.
2: It's day two of cold and windy mornings.
1: Mm. And it's day two of my diet. Never mind.
0: Well, that's out the window, isn't it?
2: I don't know what it is about sort of, you know, food early in the morning.
1: Yes.
2: It's warm. When you're a little bit cold,
1: it's true.
2: It somehow changes the tone of the day.
1: Mm.
2: And I thought, okay, I've got to take in some food for the gang.
1: So you brought us hash browns, your own team. That's a lot of hash browns.
2: It is.
1: Yeah.
2: You know when you go to a place and they say, can you park over there? We'll bring it out to you.
1: Oh, yes. Oh, my gosh. How long did it take?
2: Oh, I don't know. I wasn't counting. I was listening to a podcast.
1: Oh, thanks. Had we started yet or clearly not?
2: You had just started, I think. You had just started.
1: Then he turned over to the podcast.
2: When I'm having a shower and a shave, I listen to my podcast then, but I mucked up my routine this morning.
1: What sort of podcast is it?
2: Well, I listen to the ABC's podcast,
1: yeah.
2: And I listen to the Guardian's podcast, and then I listen to the Australian's podcast.
1: Mm.
2: And that does me for the day. And on the way home, I listen to Foreign Affairs magazine podcast.
1: Oh, gee.
2: So...
0: Well, you've got to stay across things.
1: You're amazing.
2: How does anyone keep up these days?
1: You can't. Everything changes every day.
2: Someone said, what's your job like? I said, actually, you're overwhelmed in information sources.
1: Yeah.
2: So you think in the studio here you've got text messages, you've got social media, you've got phones.
1: Yes.
2: You've got the stuff that you're actually doing.
0: Yes.
2: And then, you know, you've got all these other information sources. You've got TV, you've got desktop. And I can't – and trying to sort out what's important to the listener, what's not important.
1: So true. And you can only retain so much and then get information from different sources. You can only tell so much at once.
2: Correct.
1: Yeah.
2: I actually think it's the advantage of radio because so when you guys speak to your listeners of a morning, a listener will react to something and you go, okay, that's important to someone.
1: Yes.
2: And you often find when you start to get a lot of flood of phone calls or text messages, you go, okay, that's where the zeitgeist is.
1: Yeah.
2: That's where the spirit of the age is and people are concerned about this particular topic, not so much that particular.
1: And that's true. And that's why we love speaking to you all when you call us and react to something.

0: Yeah, because you've been looking into this.
1: I've been listening to the news.
0: An independent review into Queensland police finances forecasted a huge funding black hole by June 30. What's the dollar figure? Don't say it. but nod to me. Do you know it?
1: I think I do.
0: Oh, you think you do?
1: Well, let's see if John the Koala Rescuer does. G'day, John.
2: Hello.
0: Hello, John. Say hello to Steve.
2: Hello, Steve.
3: Hello, John. Are koalas endangered or not in southeast Queensland?
2: Absolutely. Absolutely.
3: Are they enlisted? Are they listed by the federal government as endangered?
2: Yes, and protected.
3: And protected.
2: But not from the wrath of Chris Afoli.
0: Oh, dear.
1: And where are you
3: there
1: right
3: you
1: now,
3: go,
1: John?
3: Being political so early in the morning.
0: Yeah, where are you, John, at the moment?
2: Where am I now?
0: Yep.
2: Everybody's school, where we have finally caught the elusive Silat koala that needs medical treatment in a trap about 3 o'clock this morning.
1: Yes.
2: And he's now at RSPCA, or she is now at RSPCA.
1: Yeah. And you've been trying to get this koala down for days, John.
4: Yes.
2: Yes, and now we've got it.
0: Okay.
2: It's a serial offender because it's got a tag in its ear, so we know that it's been annoying us before.
0: Ah, okay. All right, John, let's see if you can answer the question for the early curly. An independent review into Queensland police finances forecasted a huge funding black hole by June 30. What's the dollar figure?
2: $75 million.
1: 75?
0: You are incorrect. Steve, you are correct holding those fingers up.
1: Sorry, John, that's not right. Lorraine from Alexandra Hills. Hello, Lorraine.
5: Hello, how are you?
0: Good, thank you.
1: It's a Friday. You've got to be good on a Friday.
5: Yes. And you've got your hash browns.
0: Oh, we have Stephen. He's such a lovely, caring person.
3: My belly is not. I'm a grumpy middle-aged man.
0: No, but you have your moments.
1: Lorraine, how much money are we talking about here?
5: Is it $410 million?
1: Lorraine, that's very close.
0: Very close. What? Oh, Stephen.
3: Is that not close enough?
0: Stephen, no, we have to be on the money here.
1: We don't play the close enough game.
0: We don't play close enough thing.
1: No. Sorry, Lorraine.
0: Sorry, Lorraine.
5: Okay, don't worry. You have a lovely day, both of you.
0: Oh, you too, and a great weekend.
3: I would have given it to you, Lorraine.
5: Thank you for coming to work for all of us.
0: Oh, Lorraine, thank you.
3: I would have given it to you.
1: Steve's generous. We're not.
0: No, all right. Who else have we got there? Maxie at Toowong. Hello, Max. Are you feeling better this week?
6: Yeah, I am, thank you. I had 2 days in bed. I had to forego going to my ukulele night on Wednesday night. And I had to forego going to my pottery class on Wednesday morning.
0: Right.
6: And I am much better, all fired up, ready to go.
0: Well, Steve, I mean, Max, no, we might have to forego your answer if we don't get it before the news. What do you think it is?
6: $400 million.
1: $400 million.
0: Stephen, is he correct?
3: He's correct.
1: Yes, he is. And that, Max, means that you are on to question two, the cryptic suburb question. You'll hear it straight after the news. It's 5:30.
7: Everything Brisbane.
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10: ABC News. Good morning, I'm Maria Hatzakis. Police have made an emergency declaration after a large warehouse fire in Brisbane's east. The blaze broke out at an industrial site on Alexandra Place in Murarrie about 3 o'clock this morning. It took multiple crews about 2 hours to extinguish the fire. An exclusion zone has been set up due to a large amount of smoke in the area. It takes in Alexandra Place, the Gateway Motorway, as well as Creek, Wynnum and Lytton Roads. Queensland Parliament has passed the state government's revised e-bike and e-scooter bill. Sarah Richards has details.
11: From August 31, riders will need to be age 16 or older, but those aged 12 to 17 will be able to ride with parental supervision. Riders will have to hold at least a learner's driver's licence, but there will be exemption for those with a medical condition or disability. Transport Minister Brent Mickleberg told Parliament the reforms are nation-leading.
12: This bill will ensure that people be as fit to ride as possible and have a thorough understanding of the road rules.
11: The Labor opposition said it couldn't support the bill and voted against it. Parliament resumes again on June 23 when the state budget is delivered.
10: Former Queensland Premier Rob Borbidge says the rising popularity of One Nation should send a shudder through Conservative ranks. Mr. Borbidge lost office as Nationals leader in 1998 after One Nation won an historic 11 seats in the Queensland Parliament. He's told Stateline that

0: Recent polling and electoral wins for Pauline Hanson's party interstate suggest it may be a case of history repeating.
1: That remains to be seen, but certainly it's starting to look like a recurring nightmare as far as Conservative politics is looking. So the alarm bells are ringing.
0: Overseas, the leader of the Lebanese militant group Hezbollah says it rejects the latest renewed ceasefire deal that's been struck after talks between the Israeli, Lebanese and US governments. Here's Middle East correspondent Matthew Doran.
2: The deal follows a similar line to previous ceasefire agreements, demanding Hezbollah move out of parts of southern Lebanon and disarm, as a condition of ending fighting with Israel. It was announced after another round of US-hosted talks with the Israeli and Lebanese governments, but once again, Hezbollah was not party to the negotiations. Its leader, Naim Qassem, says no foreign country should or could demand Lebanese citizens lay down their weapons, and the deal is a declaration of surrender to Israel. Overnight, more Israeli strikes in southern Lebanon have been reported. So too, Hezbollah attacks on Israel. Matthew Doran, ABC News, Jerusalem.
0: US President Donald Trump's former national security advisor looks likely to plead guilty to unlawfully retaining classified information. North America correspondent Cayman Gock reports from Washington.
3: John Bolton is expected to plead guilty over the mishandling of classified materials. The former national security advisor turned vocal critic of Donald Trump has reportedly reached a plea deal with federal prosecutors. Mr. Bolton could face a fine of more than $3 million and spend anywhere from no time to 5 years behind bars. If the case went to trial and he lost, he could have faced decades in prison. Mr. Trump has long called for his arrest, accusing Mr. Bolton of including classified information in his 2020 memoir, which was also highly critical of the president. Cayman Gock, ABC News, Washington.
0: In rugby league, Manly's moved inside the NRL's top four with a 28 points to 14 victory over South Sydney at Brookvale Oval. Andrew Moore reports.
4: South Sydney started best at Brookvale Oval, leading 8 points to nil thanks to a Keon Kolomatangi try and a sin binning for impressive Manly fullback Clayton Failorlaw for a professional foul. But Manly got through that period, scored two tries before half-time to lead 10 points to eight. Failorlaw scored in the second half, as did Ben Trbojevic, and Jason Saab picked up a second. In the end, Manly won 28-14 before a crowd of 15,451 as they celebrated the signing of Kieran Foran to a three-year deal as Manly coach. Andrew Moore, ABC Sport, Sydney.
0: Queensland's weather, isolated showers on the north tropical coast and northern Cape York, partly cloudy in the southern interior, sunny day elsewhere, possible morning fog in eastern districts between Port Douglas and Ingham, morning frost inland, including in the northern interior, Cairns 28, Townsville 29, Mackay 25, Rockhampton and Mount Isa 23, Bundaberg 22. In the state southeast, mostly sunny Brisbane, the Gold Coast and Sunshine Coast 21, Toowoomba 14.
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8: 25 to 6, good morning. We've got some information for you following a large fire at Murarrie. It's impacting the gateway, so if you're in the traffic, give us a call, 1300 222 612.
9: Yeah, just trying to get a handle as to how extensive this is. So authorities called to this fire. It's in Alexandra Place, so this sort of runs alongside the gateway. It's an industrial area, and this fire in an industrial building there. Call came through to emergency authorities about 3 o'clock this morning, is yes, what we've been told. And there is an emergency declaration in place that takes in a pretty big area stretching from Wynnum Road up towards the Gateway Motorway, Alexandra Place, Creek Road and Lytton Road, and Gateway being affected in both directions. In fact, Andrew from Cleveland's on the phone right now, 1300 222 612. We'll come to you in a tick, Andrew, after we check the latest.
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6: Traffic.
10: A crash is being attended to at Raceview Wildies Street near Robertson Road intersection. We've got a building fire at Kingston affecting Kingston Road northbound near Logan Road through Underwood area as well. Port of Brisbane Motorway is closed from the Gateway Motorway northbound Murarrie. 19 fire trucks are attending a blaze in that area, and also Queensport Road south is blocked both directions at Lytton Road. The Gateway Motorway slowing northbound through Rochdale and Mackenzie. The Bruce Highway is on the brakes past North Lakes and Mango Hill, and the M1 is slowing through Slacks Creek for the northbound run. A bit of traffic at this stage on Queen Street northbound direction at Alice Street through Goodna and the Mount Lindsay Highway, Boronia Heights. I'm Mark Dransfield from ATN with all the latest 612 ABC Brisbane traffic.
8: Thank you, Mark. We're going to go back to Andrew at Cleveland. He thinks he's being affected by this. Hello, Andrew.
11: Morning.
8: Where are you at the moment and what's happening?
11: I just drove past the traffic jam. I joined the gateway at Mount Cravat-Capalabar Road heading southbound, and the traffic was stopped down to Miles Plating Road, and I reckon in 20 minutes I'll be all the way back to the Logan Motorway.
9: Oh, wow. That's going to cause a bit of chaos this morning, isn't it, Andrew? So you're heading south, though, in the opposite direction to where this fire is?
11: Yes. Yep.
8: Okay.
11: That's right. The only day I'm glad I work at Richlands.
8: Yes. Yeah, Andrew. Thank you for that and letting us know. So just again, impacting multiple streets, including this emergency declaration that was made, including Alexandra Place, Creek Road, Wynnum Road, Lytton Road and the Gateway Motorway.
9: We have our 612 reporter, Matt Hepworth, who's out there this morning. G'day there, Matt.
12: Yeah, good morning, guys. So I've come out to the scene here. As far as Queensport Road in Murarrie, and I can tell you that is another one of those roads that's affected by the blockages at the moment as well. Police have this road blocked off. If you were heading towards Alexandra Place, from where I'm standing at the moment, I can see at least six fire trucks. I can't actually see the scene of the fire itself, but we are told it is a rather large one. And, of course, as a result, this PSPA has been declared around 4:30 this morning as well. Multiple police are obviously in attendance as well as part of traffic management as well. In terms of the smoke, where I am, it's actually not too bad at the moment, but we know it is quite windy, so it could just be a case of that it's pushing in the other direction. So it's not a heavy lingering smoke here on Queensport Road at the moment. But neighbours will certainly probably have trouble getting in and out of this street this morning. Multiple police, fire cars on site at the moment. And, of course, we know for those people that are in that exclusion zone, which includes Alexandra Place, Creek Road, Wynnum Road, Lytton Road and the Gateway Motorway, those people are being told to stay indoors and close their windows until further notice.
9: Yeah, and if you would be a regular driver on the Gateway Motorway heading northbound, you know, up towards the river, across the bridge, might pay to seek alternative travel arrangements, certainly this morning, with those closures in place. Matt, we'll come back to you as we get a bit more information through the morning.
12: No worries. Thanks, guys.
9: Matt Hepworth, 612 reporter, on the scene there, trying to get a bit more info. It's just come through in the last hour or so about this exclusion zone and industrial fire. A large presence of fire vehicles. From what I've seen off the fire website, we're talking about 19 fire service vehicles in attendance. So more info to come.
8: And this was a blaze that broke out inside an industrial building on Alexandra Place.
9: Temperatures right now?
8: 15 degrees in Brisbane, Bayside 14, so is Ipswich, Logan, the Gold Coast 12 on the Sunshine Coast, Moreton Bay 14 degrees.
9: Yeah, as you might have noticed already or heard, the westerly winds outside, that's probably leading to that smoke over, you know, going in that direction over the Gateway Motorway this morning. So the westerly is up to about 35 k's per hour. Mostly sunny on the forecast, a maximum of 21 degrees in the city today. Sunny skies continuing tomorrow. And then we're looking at a shower or two, most likely Sunday afternoon. Not a great deal in the gauge, particularly around Bayside suburbs. And then showers on the forecast Monday and into Tuesday.
8: Mark Dransfield's on the phone. He has the latest from the Australian Traffic Network. Hello, Mark.
13: Yes, good morning. Just updating you on what's happening at Murarrie. We've got this building fire and the gateway is actually open. We've had confirmation from Transurban on that. The Port of Brisbane motorway on-ramp is closed, though, from the gateway northbound. Also, Queensport Road south is blocked at Lytton Road and around that area, speeds around 40 kilometres an hour. We've got 19 fire trucks attending, a PSPA in place with the exclusion zone encompassing a whole heap of streets through Murarrie, including Alexandra Place, Creek Road, Wynnum Road, Lytton Road, and the Gateway Motorway. Lots of smoke in that area, so take it easy on the Gateway, but the Gateway is definitely open. And having a look at the traffic flows, just a little bit under speed at going southbound over the bridge, northbound over the bridge as well is a little bit under speed as well, but it is getting through.
9: Okay, so traffic getting through on the Gateway. Thank you very much for confirming that, Mark. We've had reports already the traffic is backed up to Miles Platting Road, northbound on the Gateway. Mm. So it is moving through. That's the latest we have for you here on 612 ABC Brisbane.
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9: Okay, 18 to 6. We need to try to solve the early curly.
8: We do. And, of course, if you are on the roads and you're stuck in that or it's slow going, do let us know. Give us a call. Keep us updated. But Max is hanging on. G'day, Max.
14: Oh, yeah, guys. Yeah, I have been hanging on. All these things I've been able to think about while I've been...
8: that's dangerous.
14: ...give me the clue, and I'm very disappointed that. Before yes. you do, I just want to say how wonderful the ABC is in having all these lovely competitions. And I'm so delighted to be able to do something embroidering for this quilt.
9: Oh, yes, our Eka 150 quilt.
14: That's right. And I'm torn here between doing something on bush poetry, because that's not something that people are thinking of covering. But there was this controversial moment in last year's Eka, and I think that needs to be represented on the quilt as well. And that might be something to do with carrots and carrots.
8: Oh. Right? Well, I'm expecting Craig to do the carrot square for the quilt.
14: Well, that's what I was hoping to. I just needed to check.
8: Yes.
14: I'll be able to do the bush poetry.
8: Oh, I love that idea, Max. Bush poetry. Yeah, that's perfect.
9: How do you capture that on a square?
8: And if you do want to take part in our square for the quilt to celebrate 150 years of the Eka, just text quilt, Q-U-I-L-T, to 0467 922 612. You get all the details there. It's 15 by 15 centimetre of square is what you need.
9: And then Loretta's going to sew all these together.
8: No, we're going to get helped, of course, by the wonderful Queensland spinners, weavers and fibre artists.
9: That's right. Okay, Max, you're hanging on to hear question number two. It sounds like this for this Friday's edition of the Early Curly.
8: Which greater Brisbane suburb shares part of its name with that of a hue on the colour palette? A hue. And not a Hugh Jackman, but a hue on the colour palette.
14: Not a Hugh Jackman. A hue on the colour palette. Oh, my word. I think I'm probably going to have to go for my wife's favourite colour. I just think if I can find something that might be there. That darling wife of mine.
8: Okay. Come on, you're stalling.
9: A list of suburbs there, Max.
14: I'm doing my best. All right, I'm going to have to go with Red Hill.
8: Red Hill.
14: That's going to be going.
8: He's got a whole book of suburbs there, hasn't he? He's got the map of Queensland.
9: Max.
14: But not by colour.
9: It's not
8: Red Hill, sorry.
9: Red Hill, no, thank you. So what could it be? 1300 222 612, pick up the phone. Oh, John, good morning to you. Hi, guys. Just did an airport run. This is on the text. A Gateway flowing fine, but avoid Lytton Road and the Port of Brisbane motorway. Thanks for that, John.
8: Thanks,
9: appreciate
8: John.
9: The extra info. Matt from Highgate Hill. Morning to you, Matt.
15: Morning, Craig. Morning, Loretta.
8: Hello, Matt.
9: Oh, you were back into form with the suburb question yesterday.
15: Was yesterday. I have made a mistake today, though. I have worn shorts to the Brisbane market.
8: Not another one with shorts on.
15: It is windy and chilly out here.
8: You should have known the markets would be freezing.
15: I know, but that's all right. I'll just walk briskly. I'll walk briskly around.
9: The Eka Westerlies are here in June, aren't they?
15: Indeed.
8: It's when you need really hairy legs, Matthew, isn't it?
15: I'm not commenting on the hairiness of my legs.
9: And that is why I'm in shorts today.
8: All right, Matthew, which greater Brisbane suburb shares part of its name with that of a hue on the colour palette?
15: If it's a greater Brisbane suburb, I'm going to go with Redcliffe for the red.
9: Oh, Redcliffe.
8: Another red, Redcliffe.
9: Is incorrect.
8: Sorry. Matt,
9: thank you. Quarter to six.
8: Stay warm.
9: Grant from Fernie Grove. Morning, Grant.
16: Morning, Craig and Loretta.
8: Hi, Grant. What do you think the answer is?
16: Browns Plains.
8: For Brown. Browns Plains.
9: Hue on the colour palette. Browns Plains. Does that fit the bill?
8: No,
9: Grant. That's not it either. Amanda from Kippering wants to have a go at the early curly on 1300 222 612. Amanda, hello.
17: Hello, how are you going?
8: Good, thanks, Amanda. What are you up to?
17: just driving to work.
8: Yes, up nice and early. Freezing this morning?
17: Very, very breezy.
8: And cold. You need the puffer jacket this morning. Yeah. All right, Amanda, what do you think? It's a greater Brisbane suburb. It shares part of its name with that of a hue on the colour palette.
17: Is it Pinkenbar for pink?
8: Pinkenbar for pink?
18: Is...
8: No. I forgot there are so many suburbs with colours in it.
18: Yeah, we could be here going through the colour chart of the big green hardware warehouse.
8: Yeah, all right.
18: This could take us some time. Amy from Greenbank. Hello, Amy.
19: Morning.
8: Well, Amy, is it your suburb you're thinking about?
19: Absolutely. That's my guess.
8: Greenbank?
19: Nah, I feel no.
8: Oh, Amy.
18: No, it was just building there, wasn't it, Amy?
19: Thanks, guys.
8: Okay, see ya.
18: Have a top day, won't you? 1300 222 612. Early curly time. So which Greater Brisbane? Just bear that in mind. Greater Brisbane suburb shares part of its name with that of a hue on the colour palette.
8: Mm.
18: What could it be? 1300 222 612.
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22: 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Woofty. 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
1: Some popular expressions are transparent and easy to understand. And some of them are fun as well, like as useless as an ashtray on a motorbike. And other variants which we won't go into here. But some popular expressions can be confusing at first sight. One of these is no-brainer. It means something which is so obvious that you barely need to engage your brain to understand or solve it, or to find the obviously correct answer. If your chrysanthemums are wilting and they haven't had any water for a month, it's a no-brainer that you need to water them. But the first time I heard this phrase, I thought that it meant that I'd got something badly wrong, that I'd not even used my brain to try to understand or work it out. According to my first guess, the right answer was obvious and not what I'd come up with, as if I'd used no brain effort in coming up with my answer. It doesn't take us long to get used to these apparently contradictory meanings and to start using the right meaning naturally. For people who accept the arguments about climate change, it's a no-brainer that we need to reduce CO2 in the atmosphere. But in the case of no-brainer, there's a further twist. No-brainer can also be used for someone who is stupid or who doesn't try to bother to think, as in, I'm the no-brainer of the month. So, no-brainer is tricky. When we talk about answers and actions, it means obvious and right. When we talk about people, it means obviously stupid. You might have pity on those who are learning English as a foreign language. English isn't for the faint-hearted, and it's sometimes not for those with logical minds. I'm Rowley Sussex, and this has been Your Word for Today.
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18: Oh, don't forget the show is on in Caboolture, starts today, runs across the weekend. Also the Tagulawa show, that starts today in the beautiful Brisbane Valley, so good luck to anyone involved with those shows.
8: There's a lot going on the weekend. You're also being invited to celebrate Queensland Day in the grounds of Government House tomorrow. Several areas of the Fernberg estate will be open to the public from 11 a.m. to 3 p.m. There's going to be food vans, you can have a picnic on the lawns, and I know they're doing a celebration, something to do with the Ekka as well.
18: Oh, okay.
8: Because I was lucky enough to be at Government House during the week for something for the Flying Arts. Mm-hmm. And they had a big Ekka sign outside Government House. So, yeah, it should be a nice day there tomorrow.
18: And you mentioned Queensland Day.
25: Life is great in the Sunshine State. Every Queensland heart sings a song.
18: A huge weekend of sport, and they've teed up local derbies. So in the NRL, Cowboys-Dolphins, that's tomorrow afternoon, and then the Broncos up against the Titans at 7:30 tomorrow. You'll hear both on 612 ABC Brisbane.
8: And don't forget the local derby between the Queensland Firebirds and the Sunshine Coast Lightning as well.
18: Yeah, that's tomorrow night. In the AFL, a Q clash down at Carrara. The Lions, of course, up against the Suns there. So you'll hear that on ABC Listen. And keep an ear across the Queensland Reds. They take on the Chiefs from 5 o'clock in the Super Rugby qualifying finals. ABC Sport will have coverage on the Listen app for that as well. But we need to solve the early curly. 10 to 6, 1300, 222, 612, our phone number.
8: We are looking for a greater Brisbane suburb that shares part of its name with that of a hue on the colour palette. Rachel at Tarragindi, hello.
0: Hello, how are you?
8: Good, thank you, Rachel. You're on the roads, running all right this morning where you are?
0: Oh, yeah, I'm out in Western suburbs, so I'm okay.
8: Good, good. All right, what do you think the answer is?
0: I was hoping it was Green Slopes.
8: Green Slopes.
18: Green Slopes is...
8: Sorry, Rachel.
18: It's not what we need. Wayne at Annerley. Morning, Wayne.
2: Oh, good morning. How are we?

0: Yeah,
1: good, thank you, Wayne.
0: Hello.
1: Now, Wayne, what do you think the answer is?
2: Well, this actually comes from my husband.
1: Oh, yes.
2: Who he's a bit shy, so he won't call.
1: I like that one.
2: What about Blackstone?
3: Blackstone.
1: Is that Ipswich Way?
2: Yes.
1: Blackstone.
2: You know, I have to put you on speaker because I thought I was fourth and I started doing my hair, so my hands are full
1: of stuff. Oh, dear. You've got putting product in your hair today, are you, Wayne?
3: Look at that hairstyle. look, Wayne, do you mean black soil rather than black stone?
1: Oh, black soil.
2: No.
1: Black stone.
2: I even looked up Wikipedia and apparently it's true.
1: Oh, black stone. I'm looking it up right now. Can't find it yet.
3: Well, either way. It's not the answer we need.
1: No.
3: Sorry, Wayne. Matt's at Eagleby. Morning, Matt.
4: Morning, mate. I actually used to live in Blackstone.
1: Oh, so it's Ipswich Way, is it?
3: Yep.
4: Yes, it is.
1: Great.
4: It's, near like Duval and Silver.
1: Yes.
3: Mm-hmm. Oh, yes. Okay. Thank you. Thanks for confirming that, Matt.
1: And what are you thinking the answer is?
4: Isn't it Redbank?
1: Redbank. Another one for Red. We've had Red Hill, Red Cliff, Redbank.
3: And you know what? That one is... also incorrect, Matt.
1: Sorry, Matt.
3: Michael from the Goldie. Morning to you, Michael.
5: Good morning, you 12Bms. How are you?
3: I'm fantastic. Have we heard from you before for the early curly?
5: No, you haven't heard from me at all.
1: I'm loving that accent, Michael.
3: And as a first-time curler, that means we're sending you out a special coaster from the Queensland Spinners, Weavers and Fibre Artists.
1: Michael, what's your story?
5: What do you mean? What's my story? I haven't had my porridge yet, so I can't even be thinking too hard.
1: Oh, the porridge. What's that ad with the porridge? Do you remember that?
3: No, I've got no idea what ad you're referring to.
1: What's that ad? You know, it's not like the porridge or whatever it is. Someone will know. It's an ad on TV. It's an old one. Anyway, Michael.
5: Are you all right, you two?
1: I want to ask you the same question.
5: Are you ready for the suburb?
3: We are. What do you reckon it is, Michael?
5: Well, if it's a hue, as you said it was a hue, and it's no red bank, green bank, and whatever, colours of Bonnie Bank or anything, it's going to be Clayfield.
3: You reckon Clayfield?
1: Clayfield.
3: Oh, Michael, you know what? I wish I could say that you're correct. But it's not right.
1: Michael,
5: all right, then.
1: But look, you
5: I'm
1: get.
5: A broadie.
1: Hang on a minute. You get a coaster, but Michael, I want to know more about that accent. Now, where are you from?
5: I'm from Edinburgh.
1: Beautiful Edinburgh. Did you come and see the military tattoo when it was in Brisbane?
5: No, I didn't need to see that. It's on in Edinburgh every year ever since I was a wee bairn.
1: How long have you been here?
5: I came out for a holiday in 1974.
1: And you stayed.
5: Because I saw blue skies and blue seas. You didn't have them in Edinburgh.
1: No, you don't. But Edinburgh's beautiful. When I went to Edinburgh, it was Christmas Eve. Everybody had the Christmas trees in their windows, Michael, and it just looked beautiful. Gorgeous.
5: Oh, I know. I put a castle on top of a hill just for you.
1: Well, I did the strip the willow, you know, the New Year's Eve thing that you do.
5: Yeah, I know that.
1: Yeah, it was so good. Oh, Michael, it's lovely to talk to you. I love your accent. It's just beautiful.
3: Thank you for gracing us with your presence this morning, mate. 1300 222 612. That's our number for the early curly, 5 minutes away from news. Darren from Everton Park, morning.
6: Good morning, Craig. Morning, Loretta.
1: Hello.
6: And by the way, that's not how you make porridge.
1: Oh, thank you, Darren. That's what it is. That's not how you make porridge. That's it. Oh, I knew there was an ad there, Darren. Okay. What do you think the answer is? It's a greater Brisbane suburb sharing part of its name with that of a hue on the colour palette.
6: Well, let's keep going with the reds and say Redland Bay.
1: Redland Bay. There are a lot of reds.
3: There are. And that one's wrong too.
1: Sorry,
3: Darren.
1: Sorry, Darren.
3: Thank you. Elizabeth from Camp Hill. G'day there, Elizabeth.
7: Oh, hello. How are you?
1: Oh, we're good, Elizabeth.
7: I know. And you enjoying your hash browns?
1: It's gone. What do you mean enjoying it? That was an hour ago.
3: That was 30 seconds gone.
1: Thank you to Steve Austin for bringing them in this morning.
7: Good. It's nice to have a full tummy on a cold morning.
1: Oh, it's just nice for that little treat. Yeah, a little pleasant surprise.
7: Well, look, I had an answer, but Craig, you told me it was wrong. You didn't realise you said that.
1: Oh, yeah. Oh. What were you going to say?
7: Yeah, I was going to go black soil.
1: Oh.
7: And you said it was neither of the Blacks.
1: Oh, Craig.
3: So I've already crushed all your hopes and dreams for this Friday.

0: in an instant, so I had to go back.
1: What's the dog barking at?
0: Oh, that's my little dog. She's slightly blind. And when she gets to a wall, she starts barking at it.
1: Oh, poor little thing.
0: Poor love. Anyway. Anyway, so I'm going to go for rosewood.
2: Oh, rosewood.
1: Oh, that's nice. Rose. Yeah, rosewood.
0: So I thought that was nice too.
2: You're on the colour palette. Is it the right suburb that we need this morning? Elizabeth.
0: It's wrong.
1: Okay.
0: It's
1: not right. You better go and pick up the dog and point it in the right direction.
0: We're away from the wall.
2: Thank you.
0: All right, then. Take care.
1: See you, bye.
2: Early curly time here on 612 ABC Brisbane. Terry's along for the ride from Southport. G'day, Terry.
3: G'day, mate.
1: Hey, Terry.
2: What is it?
3: White Rock.
1: White Rock. Now, where's White Rock?
3: Ripley.
1: Oh, yes. Okay. Another one in Ipswich. You've played before, Terry, haven't you?
3: Yes, I have.
1: Oh, good. So you should have a coaster by now.
2: No more coasters.
1: No more coasters.
2: Only the first time around.
1: Terry, White Rock, is that what it is? No. Sorry.
2: Sorry, mate. Graham at Wishart, what are you thinking for this one, Graham?
4: I was going to have a crack at Rosalie.
1: Another Rose, Rosalie.
2: And that also is...
1: Sorry.
2: Sorry, Graham. What do you reckon it could be? 1300 222 612. That's Trish writes on the text line. There are so many to get wrong. Yes, there are, Trish, and we're going through a number of them. Which greater Brisbane suburb shares part of its name with that of a hue on the colour palette?
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6: Traffic. This building fire at Murarrie still has Queensport Road closed between Lytton Road and Ives Street. The Port of Brisbane motorway is open from the Gateway motorway, and the Gateway is also flowing a northbound and southbound. There is a crash, though, on the Gateway Bridge northbound after Lytton Road, and delays are building from that one. We've had 19 fire trucks attending to this blaze at Murarrie, so a lot happening in that area. Smoke and also a PSPA in place. We've got a crash being tidied up at Oxley Road near Oxley Station Road, and a crash on the Ipswich motorway eastbound after Brisbane Road at Goodna. That's sending delays back to Redbank. The southbound on the Bruce is slowing around the Deception Bay area for the trip past North Lakes. I'm Mark Jansfield from ATN with all the latest 612 ABC Brisbane traffic.
1: Thank you, Mark. You know, there are some wonderful people in our community who are willing to give their time, talent, and in many cases, money to help someone else out. They're being celebrated tonight at the Queensland Philanthropy Awards. We're going to talk about that after 6:30.
2: And we'll stay across that situation on that exclusion zone at Murarrie from this fire in an industrial estate. This is at Alexandra Place. The call came through to emergency authorities around 3 o'clock this morning. Traffic is flowing, though, on the Gateway. That's the latest we've heard for you this Friday. News is next. It's 6 o'clock.
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8: Newly appointed Lions co-captain Josh Dunkley.
9: Brisbane Broncos star Payne Haas says he's determined to make
10: Allen bought a field right here in Albion. You could say they did it in a can.
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11: ABC News. Good morning, I'm Maria Hatzakis. A large fire has torn through a warehouse in Brisbane's east, prompting police to make an emergency declaration. Will Murray reports from Murarrie.
12: The blaze broke out at an industrial site on Alexandra Place in Murarrie about 3 o'clock this morning. Firefighters arrived to find the building engulfed in flames and the blaze spread to a nearby grass area. About a dozen crews battled for about 2 hours to extinguish the fire. Police have made an emergency declaration due to a large amount of smoke in the area. It takes in Alexandra Place, the Gateway Motorway, as well as Creek, Wynnum and Lytton Roads. The public's being urged to avoid the area. Will Murray, ABC News, Murarrie.
11: Legislation to overhaul the use of e-bikes and e-scooters in Queensland has passed State Parliament. Details from Joshua McIntosh.
13: Under the changes from next month, riders will have to stick to a 12-kilometre speed limit when riding on footpaths and when passing pedestrians on shared paths. E-mobility devices that can exceed 25 kilometres an hour unassisted will also be banned. Transport Minister Brent Mickleberg has told the House police will be given new powers to enforce the laws.
14: Those who flout the laws are on notice. If you choose to ride an illegal device in public, it will be seized and we will be crushing it.
13: The Labor opposition voted against the bill, describing it as a dog's breakfast. The House will sit again on the 23rd of June when the state budget is delivered.
11: A former

0: seen in this place, putting a lot of the pressure on Hezbollah to withdraw from parts of southern Lebanon, putting a lot of emphasis on the Lebanese government moving into those areas and helping to enforce the disarmament of Hezbollah. But certainly Naim Qassem, the leader of the militant group, is saying that that is not going to happen and that his government isn't going to be dictated to by other countries.
1: So where does this leave circumstances on the ground where most of the fighting is taking place in southern Lebanon?
0: Well, for another day, we have seen further strikes by Israel as they continue to attack claimed Hezbollah targets. In return, we have seen Hezbollah launch a series of retaliatory attacks with rockets and drones at not only Israeli soldiers operating in southern Lebanon, but also against some of Israeli communities which hug the Lebanon-Israel border there. There was also an incident earlier today. In fact, it was early in the morning, just after this ceasefire was announced, where a UN peacekeeper was killed by mortar fire in southern Lebanon. Israel is pointing the finger of blame at Hezbollah for that, saying that it was the one who launched those strikes, which has killed this one peacekeeper and injured two others. And they're again reiterating this position that it's Hezbollah who are the aggressors here. Hezbollah says it will continue attacking for as long as Israel launches strikes in that part of the world and continues to occupy territory.
1: Matthew Doran in Jerusalem there. Back home, the federal government is hopeful of avoiding a lengthy Senate inquiry on its proposed tax reforms as it continues talks with the Greens. There's a two-day Senate inquiry next week, but the minor party is also being courted by the coalition to delay the process. Here's political reporter Sarah Temevska.
2: Order. The result of the division is ayes 94, noes 48.
3: With a 94-seat majority, passing tax laws through the lower house was the easy part for the government.
2: Order.
3: The coalition is vowing to block the legislation in the Senate, making the Greens an offer.
4: The Liberals have effectively said that they'd be open to a longer inquiry on the National Disability Insurance Scheme cuts if they get a longer inquiry into the tax package. That's basically the proposition.
3: That's Green Senator Nick McKim, whose party wants Labor to go further. As it stands, the current legislation would grandfather existing arrangements, then limit negative gearing and the capital gains tax discount to new builds only. It'd also replace the 50% CGT discount on assets with a minimum 30% tax on real gains and impose a 30% tax on distributions from family trusts. Labor says talks with the Greens are ongoing and constructive, but from the Greens' perspective, Nick McKim's giving no guarantees.
4: Tax changes are complicated, and we need to make sure that we come to grips with the technical detail, whether or not there are unintended consequences, and that's what this current Senate inquiry is about.
3: Tax reform in Australia is notoriously difficult to implement and explain. Just take then Liberal leader John Hewson's effort to explain the proposed goods and services tax in 1993 when asked how it'd affect the price of cake.
5: If it was one with a sales tax today, it would attract the GST, and then the difference would be the difference between the two taxes, whatever the sales tax rate is on birthday cakes, how it's decorated, because there'll be sales tax perhaps on some of the decorations as well.
3: John Howard killed that policy in opposition in 1995.
6: Never, ever, it's dead.
3: Only to break that promise 2 years later, he took it to the 1998 election and won. Economist Stephen Smith says those reforms were far larger than what's being proposed now.
7: Yeah, that was more wholesale reform where, you know, a new element of the tax system was introduced, and in its place, other existing taxes were lowered very significantly, including personal income tax. What the government hasn't done, the way that previous governments who've instituted tax reform have, is to try to hand back the gains in terms of additional revenue through tax cuts.
3: Professor of Tax Law at Melbourne University, Miranda Stewart, says the key is implementation.
8: You know, when you transition from one system to another, those who are in the existing system obviously have legitimate expectations about, you know, they made their choices, they chose their investments. I don't think any individual can expect that the law will never change, but that's one of the things that adds complexity and perhaps makes it more politically challenging as well.
3: The Senate inquiry begins next week.
1: Sarah Temevska there. Now, it's a long way from the Riverina in southern New South Wales to northeast of Africa. But after learning about the conditions that people face in war-torn Sudan, an unlikely pair of mates from Leeton has teamed up to see if they might help. Kath Sullivan has this report.
6: It started with mung beans.
9: We drive past this block and I'm like, that looks familiar, but let me ask, let me not be presumptuous.
6: When Ken Darshi thought he recognised the crop as the delicacy he'd grown up eating in Kenya, he simply had to ask.
9: He says mung beans and I'm like, I was sent to the right spot.
6: The spot was Leeton in the New South Wales Riverina. And for Ken, who works on social cohesion policy, and the farmer, Rob Houghton, it was the beginning of an unexpected friendship.
10: There wouldn't be too many combinations like it.
6: Rob Houghton says the pair now catch up at the farm most weeks. Rob cooks, Ken cleans.
11: We bring different things to the table, but ultimately our core values are the same, and that's all that matters.
9: That's it.
6: Over one such meal last year, a plan was struck. What if the wheat, plentiful in the region, could be sent to those less fortunate?
9: And Rob just says, then let's do it. Let's get food to Sudan. I'm like, you're crazy. We can't just get up from a coffee and ship food to Sudan. It doesn't work like that.
6: But that's exactly what this duo plans to do.
9: Grain of Hope is the name of both the organisation and the campaign. And the idea is to respond to the global hunger crisis.
6: Working with a small committee, they plan to ship 100 tonnes of wheat grown by Rob and some of his neighbours to Sudan, where the World Food Programme estimates 19 million people face acute food insecurity.
10: We're producing so much volume of good quality food, and there are still people starving. I've never been able to get that.
6: The wheat itself represents about 10% of the total cost. Through registered charity Myriad Australia, Grain of Hope aims to raise another $130,000 to see the shipment through. Ken Darshi says Grain of Hope is simply about responding to a crisis with humanity.
9: To whom much is given, much is required.
12: What do you mean by that?
9: I mean that you have to consider your place of opportunity and privilege. You don't apologise for those that are purely circumstantial. But what do you do with them? Once you've identified your place of opportunity and privilege, what do you do with that? That's it.
1: Ken Darshi from Grain of Hope, ending that lovely report by Kath Sullivan. You can see more on that story on Landline on ABC TV and iView from 12:30 on the Sunday. And that's early AM for today. Just briefly checking the oil price. Brent crude is trading at $95.34 US a barrel. I'm Melissa Clark. The time now, it's 6:15.
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13: Welcome to Breakfast with Craig Zonka and Loretta Ryan.
16: As you wake up on this Friday, the 5th of June, emergency services have been busy in the last couple of hours around Murarrie, responding to a fire in an industrial building there. Now, police have just lifted the exclusion zone. We'll cross to our reporter on the scene in the next 5 minutes.
17: Also, we've got to finish the early curly. We're up to only question number two, a greater Brisbane suburb that shares part of its name with that of a hue on the colour palette.
16: OK, what suburb could fit the bill? Yes, we've had Pinkenba, we've had Red Hill, we've had Black Soil and a heap of others. They have all been wrong. So what suburb could be right? It's over to you and your answers after we check the roads.
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13: Traffic.
18: That huge building fire in Alexandra Place, Murarrie, still has Queensport Road south closed between Lytton Road and Ives Street. The Port of Brisbane motorway has reopened from the Gateway motorway, and the Gateway is flowing both directions, although there is a crash being tidied up on the bridge northbound after Lytton Road, causing a brief delay for northbound traffic. We've got lights on flash through South Brisbane, Merivale Street and Peel Street. Also, a couple of crashes on the books, one at Buchan, Hine Road near Buchan Road in the Logan Village area. Another one, Ipswich Road inbound after School Road through Annerley. And some debris to watch for on the Logan Motorway westbound left lane before the Paradise Road off-ramp through Parkinson. The Bruce Highway's on the brakes just after Boundary Road for the trip south past North Lakes. I'm Mark Dransfield from ATN with all the latest 612 ABC Brisbane traffic.
17: Thank you, Mark. It's 15 degrees in Brisbane, Bayside 13, so is Ipswich. 12 at Logan, Gold Coast is 15, 11 on the Sunshine Coast, Moreton Bay 14 degrees.
16: But with those westerly winds this morning, you can probably take another 4 or 5 degrees off what the thermometer is saying. Yeah, the wind chill is real, so rug up before you leave the house.
17: It was windy when I woke up at 3 o'clock this morning.
16: Mostly sunny day ahead, up to 21 in Brisbane and Ipswich, 20 around Logan. Bayside suburbs, 20, 21 degrees. Sunny tomorrow, mostly sunny for Sunday morning, but then there is a medium chance of a shower during the afternoon. Not talking about a lot, a mil or so, and then showers on the forecast to start the next working week.
13: This is Breakfast with Craig Zonka and Loretta Ryan.
14: 612 ABC Brisbane.
17: Oh yes, we're still wanting to put some more people in the draw for our golden ticket, so listen out for your cue to call.
16: Yes, we'll do that some stage this morning. 5 people to go into the draw for that. 18 past 6, let's get to the latest on this fire emergency that's been unfolding over the past few hours in Brisbane's east. A blaze broke out inside an industrial building. Around 3 o'clock, the call went through to emergency services. Authorities had to make an emergency declaration and instigate an exclusion zone that did even take in the Gateway motorway. But as we just heard with Mark, traffic is flowing through there. Our reporter at the scene is Matt Hepworth. Morning to you, Matt.
19: Yeah, good morning, guys. I can tell you one of the places that traffic is still not flowing at the moment, though, that's Queensport Road South. That's where I am, which is literally one street behind Alexandra Place, where emergency services were called to this large industrial fire at around 3 a.m. this morning. That itself triggered an emergency declaration, with several neighbouring streets told to close their windows and doors and stay inside. Good news, as you mentioned, Craig, is that PSPA declaration for Murarrie has been lifted a short time ago. Police say that a crime scene has now been declared at a Queensport Road business, with emergency services remaining on scene and conducting initial inquiries into the cause of the fire. And I can certainly see multiple emergency services are still here this morning. In terms of that smoke that was lingering a little bit earlier, though, that seems to have cleared. There's certainly not any smoke where I am on Queensport Road South at the moment. But as we've heard in those traffic reports, it is a bit of a headache for commuters getting to work. I spoke to one of them who got caught up in these road closures a short time ago. Bodie, tell us about your journey to work this morning.
20: So we normally come up on the highway and we've seen on Waze, all blocked off. Came through Wynnum, blocked off again, so been waiting here for like the last half hour, and we start work like right now. So it's not fun.
19: And what have you been told about what's happening?
20: Bugger all. We literally just seen on Facebook there's in a massive exclusion zone and a fire or something, and it's just, great.
19: Does the boss know you might be a bit late?
20: Yeah, gave him a call, and he's coming from the north side, so he's like, you better get there. I was like, oh, nah.
16: Well, Bodie's trying to get there. And Matt Hepworth, so that's sort of the story. And this is an area, I've been to a panel beater that's in around that area a couple of times due to my terrible driving. So I know it pretty well. Quite a lot of industrial businesses in and around that, 3-4 block radius.
19: Yeah, I can. So on Queensport Road South here, it is the street that I'm on is residential, but Alexandra Place itself is all industrial. I managed to take a walk before, and yeah, it is. There's a cold storage facility there. I think you're right, Craig, a panel beater as well. So the street that the fire was on itself is quite industrial, but yeah, you don't have to travel back far. Queensport Road South here, and it is residential. I can actually see an ambulance going by at the moment with lights and sirens. It may just be a part of all the emergency services that are on site at the moment. But yeah, I've certainly seen an ambulance go by, and police and multiple fire units are still on site as we speak.
17: Yeah, and as you said earlier, police have revoked an earlier emergency declaration under that PSPA, but a crime scene declared at the Queensport Road business. So yeah, emergency services remaining on the scene.
16: Okay, we'll see what more we can find out from the fire department through the morning. Matt, I know you've got to embark on another mission today. That's to do with a special birthday.
19: A big milestone birthday for a local Brisbane school. So I'm going to see if I can get out of the road at the moment myself, and we will bring you that story after 7:30.
16: Thanks so much. 612 ABC reporter Matt Hepworth on a mission this Friday, 22 past 6.
0: Are there any winners in the cost of living crisis? What's causing the algal bloom?
21: Questions. They've never been more important. So the one thing we'll never question is our duty to keep asking. ABC News, keep asking.
14: You're with Craig Zonka and Loretta Ryan.
13: 612 ABC Brisbane.
16: Turning to the power of giving ahead of the philanthropy awards. We do that after 6:30.
17: Yes, but we're still on the early curly. Question number two, it's all about colours. Which Greater Brisbane suburb shares part of its name with that of a hue on the colour palette?
16: Alicia from the Mooloola Valley. What a beautiful spot, Alicia. Hello.
22: It is lovely. Hello, Craig. Hi, Loretta. How are you both this morning?
17: Very well, Alicia. All right, you want to have a go at this. What do you think?
22: Well, I'm not from Brisbane originally. I'm from Melbourne. I'm one of those people that came up post-COVID.
17: You got out when COVID was in Melbourne. Out. Yeah.
22: Yes, and I started thinking Greymore, and I'm probably going to shoot myself in the foot because I was a bit late this morning, so I don't know what other suburbs you said, but it led me to the suburb that I always wanted to live in, which is Ashgrove.
17: Why have you wanted to live in Ashgrove?
22: Well, because it's just gorgeous. Actually, Barden would probably be the place to be. But, you know, I don't have $5 million.
17: Oh, yeah, that's right.
22: So, you know.
17: You're thinking Ashgrove.
22: Your income.
17: So you're thinking the colour ash.
22: The colour ash, like a melange of the like four.
17: Sometimes you have primaries. Ash in your hair, don't you? It's ash hair.
22: Well, like. I was going to say it's kind of a staple request to my hairdresser these days. Yes, the later years.
16: Alicia, and we haven't heard from you before. You're a first-time curler.
22: I'm a first-time curler, but I'm not a first-time caller.
17: That's all right. Yes, the curler is what we want.
16: Yes, and as a first-time curler, you get a coaster from the Spinners, Weavers and Fibre Artists.
17: I do know there are more on their way. Thank you, Yvonne.
16: I appreciate the update,
22: amazing.
16: Yvonne.
22: And I have to say, the first-time caller, when I first called, I actually thought I was getting a toaster, not a car.
16: Oh, we don't have that much coin.
17: A toaster.
22: No, that's what I thought. ABC Brisbane's stepping up, aren't they?
17: Yeah, giving away a toaster. Gee.
22: Not my other coaster. Thank you very much. It brings me joy every morning with my cup of coffee. I have to give the other one to one of my colleagues.
17: Yes, you will. Wouldn't it be funny? This show is brought to you by so-and-so toasters.
16: Alicia, anyway, after all that, I hate to tell you, it's not Ashgrove.
17: I'm so sorry.
16: lovely to hear from you. Thanks for picking up the phone.
22: Yeah, talking to you guys.
17: See
22: you.
16: 24 past
17: so
16: 6.
17: So funny, a toaster.
16: Here's Joanne from Redland Bay. Joanne, I just want to make it clear we don't have any toasters to give away. Hello.
23: Hello, how are you going?
16: Yeah, really well, thank you. Because are you a first-timer as well?
23: I am.
16: Oh, fantastic. That's another coaster, not toaster.
23: I'm excited for the coaster.
17: Oh, good. It's a real talking point. All right. Which Greater Brisbane suburb shares part of its name with that of a hue on the colour palette?
23: I'm going to go for Yarrabilba.
17: Yarrabilba? Why Yarrabilba?
23: Yarra is a type of blue.
17: Didn't know that.
16: Wasn't aware of that.
17: What type of blue? Dark blue? Light blue?
16: Yarra blue.
17: Yarra blue. Oh, like the Yarra River.
16: Oh, well, it's not too blue. Oh. It's more like the colour of our brown snake. Joanne, it's not Yarrabilba, thank you.
17: Okay.
16: 25 past 6. Barbara, help us out this morning. Barbara, what do you reckon it might be?
24: Well, I think it might be Grange.
16: Grange?
17: Four?
24: Yes, it's got
17: grey.
24: The letters of orange in it.
16: Yeah, I see where you're going.
17: Yeah.
16: But Barbara, no, that's not it either. Sue from Albion, what are you thinking this morning, Sue?
24: Hi, Craig. Hi, Loretta. I'm thinking indigo from Corinda, the IND of Corinda.
17: Indigo, Corinda. Very good guess.
16: But not
17: very creative.
16: Good enough.
17: Not good enough. Never mind. Think Greater Brisbane Suburb, sharing part of its name with that of a hue on the colour palette.
16: Suzanne from Bars Scrub. What could it be, Suzanne?
2: Good morning. I'm thinking Gumdale, which is 17 kilometres east of the Brisbane CBD, for green leafy suburb. I'm guessing gum trees with lots of koalas eating the leaves.
16: Suzanne, it's not Gumdale either.
17: Sorry.
16: So what could it be? 1300 222 612 to play the early curly. The question again.
17: Okay, which greater Brisbane suburb shares part of its name with that of a hue on a colour palette?
16: What do you think it might be? It's early curly time on 612 ABC Brisbane. Good morning.

0: cold as ice, just like those westerlies ripping through Brisbane on this Friday morning. News is next. It's 6:30 on 612 ABC Brisbane.
1: ABC News. Good morning, I'm Maria Hatzakis. A crime scene has been declared after a large warehouse fire in Brisbane's east. The blaze broke out on Alexandra Place in Murarrie about 3 o'clock this morning. It took around a dozen crews about 2 hours to extinguish the fire. Police issued an emergency declaration due to a large amount of smoke in the area, but that's since been lifted. Investigations are underway into what sparked the fire. Queensland Parliament has passed the state government's revised e-bike and e-scooter bill. Sarah Richards reports.
2: From August 31, riders will need to be age 16 or older, but those aged 12 to 17 will be able to ride with parental supervision. Riders will have to hold at least a learner's driver's licence, but there will be exemption for those with a medical condition or disability. Transport Minister Brett Mickleburg told Parliament the reforms are nation-leading.
3: This bill will ensure that people be as fit to ride as possible and have a thorough understanding of the road rules.
2: The Labor opposition said it couldn't support the bill and voted against it. Parliament resumes again on June 23 when the state budget is delivered.
1: Ukraine's president has written an open letter to his Russian counterpart proposing a one-on-one meeting to end the war without the involvement of the United States. His Europe correspondent, Mazoe Foote.
4: In an 1,800-word open letter to Vladimir Putin, Volodymyr Zelensky wrote that with the United States fully focused on Iran, it would be wrong to wait for Washington to resume negotiations to end the war in Ukraine. He said Ukraine proposes ending the war through direct engagement between us and you. I am proposing a meeting. He suggested countries such as Switzerland, Turkey, and those in the Arab world could host it. Earlier, President Putin said Russia would fight on to victory until Ukraine could agree on compromises.
1: US President Donald Trump's former national security adviser looks likely to plead guilty to unlawfully retaining classified information. Kamen Gok reports from Washington.
5: John Bolton is expected to plead guilty over the mishandling of classified materials. The former national security adviser turned vocal

0: vocal critic of Donald Trump, has reportedly reached a plea deal with federal prosecutors. Mr. Bolton could face a fine of more than $3 million and spend anywhere from no time to 5 years behind bars. If the case went to trial and he lost, he could have faced decades in prison. Mr. Trump has long called for his arrest, accusing Mr. Bolton of including classified information in his 2020 memoir, which was also highly critical of the president. Cayman Gok, ABC News, Washington.
1: An auction of more than 100 items that used to once belong to Marilyn Monroe is underway in Beverly Hills to mark what would have been the Hollywood star's 100th birthday. A used hot pink lipstick has already sold for almost $17,000. The gown Monroe wore when singing Happy Birthday to President John F. Kennedy in 1962 still holds the record as the most expensive dress ever sold, at almost $7 million in 2016. In the NRL, Manly has moved inside the top four with a 28-14 victory over South Sydney at Brookvale Oval. Andrew Moore reports.
2: South Sydney started best at Brookvale Oval, leading 8-0 thanks to a Keon Kolomatangi try and a sin binning for impressive Manly fullback Clayton Faalolo for a professional foul. But Manly got through that period, scored 2 tries before half-time to lead 10-8. Faalolo scored in the second half, as did Ben Trbojevic, and Jason Saab picked up a second. In the end, Manly won 28-14 before a crowd of 15,451 as they celebrated the signing of Kieran Foran to a 3-year deal as Manly coach. Andrew Moore, ABC Sport, Sydney.
1: Australia's cricketers have lost the third and deciding one-day international against Pakistan by 4 wickets to lose the series 2-1. Australia recorded its lowest ODI total in Pakistan after being dismissed for 157 in just 42 overs. Pakistan then battled hard on a turning wicket to reach the total 6 wickets down and with more than 8 overs to spare. Left-arm spinner Matthew Kuhneman was the best of the Australian bowlers, picking up 3 wickets for 38 runs, while Josh Inglis top scored with 65. To the weather for the southeast, mostly sunny day with damaging winds possible in the Lockyer Valley. Brisbane, Ipswich, the Golden Sunshine Coast, a top of 21, Logan 20, Toowoomba 14. Looking ahead, sunny tomorrow. This is ABC News.
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3: 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With Craig Zonka and Loretta Ryan.
6: Behind every great idea or cause is someone willing to give their time, their talent, and in many cases, money, just showing up for others. They are being celebrated today at the Queensland Philanthropy Awards. We're going to talk about that this half hour.
7: Yeah, and really interested, given the cost of living crisis we're in, and so many organisations are saying, oh, we need more funding. And they rely on your donations to make that happen. How is the sector going right now, particularly that not-for-profit? And often these are the organisations filling the gaps where government doesn't anymore. It's a Friday morning, the 5th of June. Also, this half hour, we still need to solve the early curly and your help required. It's a doozy of a suburb question
6: yes,
7: today.
6: Yes, it is. Which greater Brisbane suburb shares part of its name with that of a hue on the colour palette?
7: What suburb fits the bill? Pick up the phone to tell us on 1300 222 612. We've also been following this week e-bike, e-scooter legislation. Went back to Parliament. It was passed in a late night sitting. I haven't heard much from the RACQ.
6: No, and I think they wanted to wait to see what was going to be passed and what if it was going to be passed last night.
7: One of the big stakeholders in this, Queensland's peak motoring body, so they will be joining you after 7 o'clock for their take on the legislation as it now stands, the new rules for e-bikes and e-scooters.
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3: Traffic.
4: That building fire at Alexandra Place, Murarrie, still has Queensport Road South closed between Lytton Road and Ives Street. The Port of Brisbane motorway is open from the Gateway motorway, and the gateway is flowing in both directions as well. Just watch out for smoke in that area. We've got a crash being tidied up Logan Lee Road near Queens Road through Slacks Creek. That earlier crash on the M1 northbound Logan Lee Road, Slacks Creek, has been cleared, and it's slowing around Tanimura through to Slacks Creek for the northbound run on the M1. Also a breakdown to watch out for Logan motorway westbound at the end of the Centenary Highway on ramp through Ellen Grove. Westbound, it's also a little bit on the brakes through Parkinson. We've still got those lights on flash through Merivale Street and Peel Street. The Bruce Highway slowing around Paradise Road past North Lakes. I'm Mark Dransfield from ATN with all the latest 612 ABC Brisbane traffic.
6: Thank you, Mark. It's 14 degrees in Brisbane, Bayside 13, 12 at Ipswich. Logan is 13, 14 on the Gold Coast. In fact, actually, Cooley Rocks is on down there at Coolangatta this weekend.
7: Yeah, Aussie rock legends, the Angels.
6: Right, they're playing.
7: I think they even played last night.
6: Right.
7: Then they're off to Caloundra tonight, then the Beanley Tavern on Saturday. Might have to see if I can squeeze in something from the Angels.
6: Yes, maybe. And of course, this morning. Down there at Cooley Rocks, you've got retro fashion, classic cars, and an Elvis tribute contest as well. So that's all happening.
7: There is a lot on this weekend. Yep. Queensland Day, of course, tomorrow. So that's a huge weekend of local derbies when it comes to the NRL. Cowboys v Dolphins tomorrow in Townsville. The Broncos hosting the Titans. That's tomorrow night. You'll hear both those games on 612 ABC Brisbane. It's a Q clash in the AFL down at Carrara. The Suns hosting the Lions.
6: Yeah, Sunshine Coast, by the way, 12 degrees. Moreton Bay, 14 degrees. And Government House open tomorrow as well for Queensland Day.
7: On the way today, mostly sunny, up to a top of 21 degrees in Brisbane, Ipswich. Pretty much right across the region, 20, 21 degrees. Sunny skies again tomorrow. A sunny start to Sunday, but then things could change, as you'll hear from the Weather Bureau, at about 10 to 7.
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7: Oh, thank you, Kat, for your text to 0467 922 612. Morning team. I just got petrol around Tingalpa near the Gateway Motorway. No sign of smoke at all. So that's from that that exclusion zone that had been in place due to this fire in an industrial warehouse. Still trying to work out exactly what business it might have been.
6: Yeah, but a crime scene now declared at the Queensport Road business.
7: So traffic moving on the gateway. Tina also says paid $1.61.
6: Oh, wow.
7: For unleaded.
6: That's getting down there. That's the cheapest I've heard.
7: That is cheap. Well done to you, Kat. Thanks for letting us know. Can we solve the early curly?
6: Okay, it's a greater Brisbane suburb we're looking for, and it shares part of its name with that of a hue on the colour palette.
7: What suburb could it be? Tony from the Sunny Coast, morning to you.
9: Good morning, Loretta. Good morning, Craig. How are you today?
6: We are very well, Tony. What do you think the answer is?
9: I thought it might be that hue of that wonderful gift that Steve brought you this morning, of those hash browns.
6: Oh, that's they were beautiful.
9: Amber.
6: Oh, amber.
9: Amberly.
6: Amberly. Yeah, you thought that might have been a clue that we gave you about the hash browns.
9: Yes.
7: Tony, I can tell you.
6: Oh, Tony, sorry.
7: Back to the drawing board. Lisa from Augustine Heights. Hello, Lisa.
10: Hello, Craig and Loretta. How are you?
6: Good, thanks, Lisa. What do you think it is?
10: Inogra for orange.
6: Right, okay.
7: Orange to Inogra.
6: It came to your mind straight away, did it?
10: I thought of a few others, but they were taken and weren't feasible, so I thought orange being Inogra might be a good one.
7: Lisa.
6: Yep. He didn't wait with that. He just gave you that noise.
7: And it's Greater Brisbane suburb.
6: Yes, so think of Greater, somewhere out a bit further. Karen at Griffin, hello.
11: Good morning.
6: Hello. Have you played before?
11: No.
7: Oh, first on Curler. Oh, why didn't you say so? That means you get a coaster from the Spinners, Weavers and Fibre Artists.
11: Looking forward to it.
6: Okay, what do you think the answer is?
11: Sandstone Point.
6: And for sandstone, that sort of colour.
11: Yeah, sand.
6: Sandstone point, sand.
11: Sand's a very common thing in painting.
6: Yes, it is.
7: Karen?
11: Yeah.
7: No, that's not it.
11: Can I just say a quick hello to people in the CAM unit, Prince Charles Hospital?
6: Yeah, you can, Karen.
11: Marston's in there, and it'd be very nice if just to let them know.
7: Oh.
6: That's sure. And what's your hubby's name?
11: Oh, he wouldn't know. He's no point to Graham, but he wouldn't know.
6: But he's being treated well, and you wanted to give him a shout out.
11: Yeah. It's the cognitive assessment management unit. So because you've got dementia, you wouldn't know.
7: Yeah. Karen. Well, what a tough time it is for you. But to know you've got that support and the people at the Prince Charles doing what they can. Thanks so much for the shout-out this morning. Really appreciate that. That's so kind of you to do. And we were just hosting the ball for the Prince Charles Hospital Foundation a couple of weeks ago.
12: Yeah, amazing work they do.
7: Oh, and the staff so passionate about what they do each and every day. Nick from Albert.

0: Preston. Morning to you, Nick.
1: Good morning, guys. What a morning it has been, eh?
2: Oh, yeah.
0: I know. And it's cold.
2: But I love this weather. I love it. Now, Nick, what are you up to?
1: Just playing with the dog on the bed at the moment. But I got to thinking, you know, you talk about Greater Brisbane Suburb, and I thought, you know, it seems to be extending. But then I looked it up, and I realised to go 75K out of Brisbane. So that's quite an extensive area.
2: Okay, then.
1: But it's a very interesting morning. So I was going to go Amberley, but obviously that's not right. So I came up with Murrumba Downs, as in umber.
2: What's umber?
1: Umber is a colour.
2: Is it? What sort of colour?
1: It's a brownie colour. dark brown, like chocolate.
2: Oh. Okay, umber.
0: Nick,
1: yeah.
0: Murrumba
2: Never
0: Downs
2: heard of that.
0: Is...
2: Oh.
0: No.
1: But there's something else, guys. It's a special morning.
2: It's a special morning.
0: What's happened?
2: What do you mean?
1: It's a special morning. There's a merging of a coaster and a mug this morning at our house.
2: Is there?
0: Yes, from Jody.
1: It has turned up this morning, so... We are having coffee with a special merging of the coast and the mug. But unfortunately, we were hoping to have coffee and toast with a toaster, but that's not going to
2: happen.
0: And we're still waiting for the toasters too.
2: That's so funny.
1: But I've always smiled at my cup of coffee on my first cup in the morning.
2: Oh.
1: It's going to be the first morning that my cup has ever smiled back at me.
2: Nick, that's so lovely.
0: Good on you, mate.
1: Guys, you're all great. Really appreciate it from all of you there.
0: Thank you. Very kind of you to say, mate. Thank you for picking up the phone. The early curly, the suburb question. It's a doozy. It has left you scratching your head. So you want to throw a suburb our way? You might be right. 1300 222 612.
2: So it's a Greater Brisbane suburb. Think about that. And it shares part of its name with that of a hue on the colour palette. It's none of the ones you've mentioned.
0: It's 6:45.
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0: Talking e-bikes, e-scooters after 7 o'clock. Also, the hunt continuing for Mary the Tasmanian Devil. Still hasn't been spotted after going missing from Paradise Country earlier in the week.
2: Yeah, I know. Where is Mary? I hope Mary's okay. What about that? All those men that helped the motorcyclist who was stuck under a car the other day.
0: An extraordinary story.
2: He's spoken from his hospital bed. We're going to bring you some of that interview a little bit later this morning. Ellen played it on Drive yesterday. It's just amazing. You have to hear it again.
0: Wait until you hear what he's had to say. And speaking of people who go above and beyond, really, that sums up the stories that you'll hear as part of this year's Queensland Philanthropy Awards. They're going to be handed out tonight at City Hall.
2: Or today at City Hall, actually. And, you know, it's always those people who, they show up, they give their time, they put their hands in their pockets just to help others, and they don't really want the spotlight, but you can't deny them a bit of spotlight because their impact really changes people's lives.
0: It does. It's impossible to ignore, and that is what the Queensland Philanthropy Awards are all about. Tara Castle is the CEO of Queensland Gives. Tara, good morning to you.
8: Good morning.
0: Today, you've got a massive smile on your face. Is this the highlight of your calendar?
8: Absolutely. We have had references that it's the Olympics of philanthropy, that it's Christmas of philanthropy, schoolies of philanthropy, but probably the one that I like the best is it's the Thanksgiving of philanthropy. So it's been an absolutely extraordinary week, and I say week, but it's actually fallen out over 10 days. So it's been 25 events, 10 days, 3,500 Queenslanders involved in conversations about giving and kindness and philanthropy and making a difference, as you say. And we've really worked hard to change the, you know, the view of the word philanthropy, which I know a lot of people are scared about, but we believe passionately you don't have to be a millionaire to be a philanthropist. Someone that gives your time, your talent, that advocates for someone, lifts a car off someone.
2: Oh, yes.
8: You know, these are all extraordinary acts, big and small. They all add up to making our state a better state.
2: And does having these awards help to, I suppose, explain to people what really philanthropy can be?
8: It's a beautiful opportunity to shine a light on our right across our state, bringing people in from all across Queensland, every corner. We've got young Ethan coming in from Townsville and this morning.
2: What's he done?
8: He has been fundraising since he was 10 years old, and he's been nominated in the awards. He's actually gone through to being a finalist.
2: Wow.
8: And so we'll be hearing this 8 award category.

0: stories today at City Hall. Last year's event was the biggest event, apparently, in City Hall's 95-year history.
1: Really?
0: Absolutely, and literally packed to the rafters. As part of our strategy to try and engage our next generation of givers, we fill the gallery level of City Hall with students.
1: Yes, yeah.
0: To listen to the inspiring stories. And you're right, Loretta, a lot of people don't want the spotlight. They don't want to be, you know, outed for their good deeds, which is a crazy thing. But we also know through storytelling, it inspires other people to think, well, what could I do? What could I do with my small business? What could I do as a 10-year-old? What could I do as a major corporation? What could I do to make Queensland better? So it's an absolute privilege and a delight. People keep saying to me, you know, you must be so tired going to 25 events, noting I did not go to 25 events. They all happily occurred without me. I've been to many events, but it's not a grind. It's so joyous to be surrounded with what I think is the very best of Queensland, the best of business, the best of humans, just all with that one common purpose. What can we do to make Queensland better?
2: Yeah, the positive and inspiring. And it's about the tomorrow being better than today. And I know that's often a bit of a cliched phrase, but it's so true. These are people who don't just see a need. They do something about it, big or small. It doesn't matter.
0: And often quietly, you know, quietly and humbly. And I think it's been our job just to try and uncover these people. We run the awards. It's its 16th year this year that we've run the awards. It's the biggest single celebration of kindness in the country. And through one of our partners this year, Sydney and South Australia actually did copycat campaigns.
1: Wow.
0: With our full blessing.
1: Yeah, of course.
0: Absolutely. But I just love that Queensland's really leading the way in celebrating kindness and giving and really encouraging these.
1: Tara Castle is with us, the CEO of Queensland Gives, talking about the Queensland Philanthropy Awards on at City Hall today. If someone's listening to this and they think, you know what, I know my neighbour does wonderful stuff. I really would like to nominate someone. What do they do?
0: Well, this year's campaign obviously is today's the big day that we name the finalists, but the campaign starts at the beginning of every year in usually around February. So we would take, we would open the nominations, we go through, we've got esteemed local judges, and the process steps right through to June. So I would love your listeners to start thinking about who they could nominate in next year's awards. We'll run it again with gusto again. But we also don't want to contain it to 1 week either.
1: No.
0: You know, if someone's burning to tell us about an incredible Queenslander doing great things, I'd say send us an email, give us a call, get in touch. So it's don't contain it to 1 week. No. Let's do it every single day. But it is obviously the Thanksgiving of philanthropy this week, and we've had all these amazing events. We had a social impact bus tour that went through the north side of Brisbane. We did non-profit CEO yoga with Nat Cook. Last night I walked across the bridge with Rebecca Livingston, who hosted Queensland Philanthropy, Queensland Environment Day, which is the second annual. We've had transport equity. There's been She Gives. There's been LGBTIQ plus events. Like, it's every cause, every community, and it's with one intention: to talk more about giving, talk more about kindness and connection and community is at the heart of everything that we do.
2: Well, the Queensland Philanthropy Awards, they are today. Try saying that word three times really quickly on a cold morning when your lips are still sort of shivering. That's the challenge for you on this Friday. But it's all about instilling that spirit of giving, even at a time where we talk of cost of living pressures, that the strain on not-for-profits that are often at the front line, that is real. They rely on so many donations. So think about how you might be able to give back as well. Tara, thanks for spreading that joy with us this morning.
0: Thank you so much. And if people want to know more about our work, it's on our website, queenslandgives.org.au. We do grants opening in October. We run the Philanthropy Awards. We run also Queensland's biggest, best charitable trust, the Queensland Community Foundation. So there's plenty for, if you're looking for some good in your day, we can dish it out every single day of the week.
2: Check out the Queensland Gives website. Tara Castle, the CEO of Queensland Gives. On 612 ABC Brisbane, to the Weather Bureau next.
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2: And Baden Gilbert is the senior forecaster on deck at the Weather Bureau. Gee, we're feeling those westerlies this morning, Baden.
6: Yes, we are indeed. Good morning to you as well. The temperature's sitting at around 12 to 14 degrees, depending which part of the city you are. But with those westerlies, it feels more like 6 to 9 degrees. So definitely a bit of a fresh morning out there. And those westerlies are set to continue during today.
2: And what about over the coming days and the weekend?
6: So as we go into tomorrow, we start to see those winds turn more southerly, which means we'll see everything ease back in what we're feeling on land. But we'll start to see the showers popping up on the radar offshore. And then from Sunday, the winds will turn more southeasterly and they'll start coming onshore, and then they'll fill right in as we go into the next working week. So if you enjoyed the sun, I hope you've enjoyed this week, because the next week's looking like it'll be the opposite, a bit more showery.
2: Oh, okay. And look, what sort of day are you pointing towards the peak of shower activity at this point, at least?
6: It's a bit of wiggle room with this one, but it looks like initially we'll see the showers more hugging the coast, maybe Sunshine Coast, Gold Coast, Moreton Bay Islands sort of stuff, and then filling in inland as we go into the week. So depends on where you are, but probably looking like midweek will be a bit more rainier than the start of the week.
2: Rightio. We'll have a beach report from Tapper in a tick. Just the waters of Moreton Bay, what's the expectation for across the weekend?
6: So for Moreton Bay, actually during today, we actually have the risk of strong winds with those westerlies making it all the way to the coast. So do take care if you're out there this morning, because it could be a bit gusty at times. And then as we go into the weekend, similar story. We'll start to see them ease back Saturday and then turn north southerly from there and turn southeasterly from Sunday.
2: Okay, thanks for the update. Baden Gilbert, senior forecaster at the Weather Bureau.
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5: Traffic.
7: We've still got fire trucks looking after that building fire at Alexandra Place, Murarrie, and that means Queensport Road South is still closed between Lytton Road and Ives Street, and the Port of Brisbane motorway gateway waterway not affected. 12 fire trucks are attending and there's still smoke in the area, so take it easy on the roads. We've got those lights on flash at South Brisbane, Merivale Street and Peel Street intersection. A crash being tidied up at Slacks Creek. It's Logan Lee Road near Queens Road, and the M1 is on the brakes around Tanimera through to Slacks Creek for the northbound. There's a breakdown to watch four on the Logan Motorway westbound at the end of the Centenary Highway on ramp at Ellen Grove, and the Logan Motorway is slowing up through Parkinson for the westbound as well. A grass fire, Balmoral Street at Margaret Street through Wellington Point. I'm Mark Dransfield from ATM with all the latest 612 ABC Brisbane traffic.
1: Thank you, Mark. It's 5 to 7. The green light to red light illegal e-mobility use. Legislation passed in Parliament late last night, but do more questions than answers remain? Queensland's peak motoring body is joining you after 7 o'clock.
2: It's going to be interesting how this plays out, particularly from that enforcement perspective. And if you're under 16 or you have a son or daughter who's in that age bracket, well, you're going to have to be with them. Parental supervision in that 12 to 16 year age group. Otherwise, you could be fined as a parent as well. How's that going to play out in practice?
1: Yeah, you're also going to hear after 7.30 from the motorcyclist rescued by perfect strangers who rallied around him. Did you hear this? And wait for it. One of those good Samaritans has got in touch with us, and we're going to talk to him after 7.30 as well.
2: Let's get a beach report. Terry Tapper Tees, where do we find you this morning, Tapper?
8: Mate, here at beautiful Burleigh Heads, and wow, amazing sunrise. In fact, you would have thought the surf was pumping. You couldn't get a car park at like 6 o'clock, and everybody was just down here checking out the sunrise. But as I say, today is probably a mattress surfing under the doona kind of day. So if you want to do some mattress surfing, it's probably the way to do it today.
1: Gosh, please.
8: Actually,
1: okay.
8: I've got one of the people that check out my videos and that on Instagram, and that they sent me an email thanking me. He goes, you know, I'm 70 and I ride a boogie board. You know, I can't stand big waves too much. But so when you say it's mattress surfing under the doona, it's perfect for me. So so it's perfect for some people, but it's really tiny. But on the weekend, we've got a big southerly change coming through. We've got a marine wind warning is current. So southerly change coming through. And the swell, they're predicting up to about 2 metres. How much we get, I don't know. We've got low tides early, high tides in the middle of the day, and the water temperature 22 degrees, air temperature pretty cold, so don't forget your wetsuit if you're going on the weekend. So, look, really, it's going to be flat early Saturday, and then it's going to pick up through the day if it does. So on the Goldie, you'd be looking D-bar, those Tweed Coast points, and maybe the points in the afternoon if the swell does arrive. Otherwise, on the sunny coast, Alex and Maroochydore, Moffat's, Point Cartwright and Coolum, Coolum's going to get more of the swell. And that's where I reckon I'm going to be for the Queensland junior titles up on the sunny coast as well. So Australia's best under 16 and 18, because they're from Queensland, so of course they're Australia's best.
1: Yeah, Australia's best. They are. And they're not scared of the cold either.
8: They're not scared. Oh, they're grommets, you know. You can leave them there, leave in the cold for years and they don't care. As long as there's a wave, they're out there.
1: That's right. Oh, it's great. Terry Tappatis, thank you so much for that.
8: Cheers, guys.
2: Have a top weekend. News in a couple of minutes. Oh. We'll get the latest on this fire at Murarrie from the Queensland Fire Department on the other side of news for you this Friday morning. Plus, still trying to solve the early curly.
1: It's still going. Question number two. Which greater Brisbane suburb shares part of its name with that of a hue on the colour palette?
2: These are some of the suburbs we can definitely rule out.
9: Red Hill.
10: Redcliffe.
11: Browns Plains.
2: Pinkenba. Amy from Greenbank.
1: Is it your suburb you're thinking about?
12: Absolutely, that's my guess.
13: Green Slopes.
14: Blackstone.
15: Redbank.
16: Well, if it's a hue, as you said, it was a hue, and it's Redbank, Greenbank, whatever, colours of Bonnybank or anything, it's going to be Clayfield.
17: Redden Bay.
18: Rosewood.
19: White Rock.
18: Ashgrove.
20: Yarrabilba.
1: Yarrabilba? Why Yarrabilba?
20: Yarra is a type of blue.
1: Oh, I didn't know that.
20: Grange.
18: Corinda.
21: Gumdale.
19: Amber.
1: Oh, as Amber.
19: Amberley.
16: Anagra.
22: Sandstone Point.
23: Murrumba Downs, as in umber.
1: What's umber?
23: Umber is a colour.
1: Is it? What sort of colour?
23: Oh, it's a brownie colour. dark brown, like chocolate.
2: Aren't they all
1: wrong? Okay, we've got a lot of people. Keep waiting. A lot to get through. Craig at Bethania, what do you think the answer is?
24: Yeah, g'day, Loretta. Oh, well, I'm surprised it's still going.
1: Yes. But
24: my guess is Orange Grove.
1: Oh, you think it's that easy, do you?
24: No, well, I don't know.
2: I can tell you, Craig, it's not that easy.
1: Oh, okay. Craig, I'm sorry. So think greater Brisbane suburb, and it shares part of its name with that of a hue on the colour palette. David at Boona, what do you think?
25: I'm going to draw a long bow and say peachy.
2: Peachy?
1: Peachy would be a peach colour, wouldn't it? Peachy.
25: Well, it would be, yeah.
2: I presume so. who knows what, though? Have you looked at some of these colour charts?
1: We're looking at paint colours,
2: and I'm like, oh, well, I'm peachy. Still, all of a sudden you get a purple. How does that occur?
1: I'm still thinking about Yarra being blue.
2: David, it's not right either. So what is? What suburb do you reckon it could be? 1300 222 612. More of your answers after the news, 7 o'clock.
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27: 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You could say they did it in a canter.
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0: Rich has told ABC Sport that the win caps a great week for the club.
1: Obviously, Foz signing on for 3 years, it's great news. And honestly, we just wanted to come here and win and turn it around from last week.
0: The qualifier, Maja Felinska, is through to the women's final at the French Open tennis. The Polish world number 114 continuing her astonishing run at Roland Garros by beating the 25th seed Diana Schneider 7-6, 6-4. She becomes the first qualifier in history to reach the women's singles final at the tournament, where she will play the Russian teenager Mira Andreeva. The English Premier League side Liverpool has officially appointed Andoni Iraola as their head coach on a two-year contract following the sacking of Arnie Slot. Australia's cricketers have lost the third and final one-day international against Pakistan by 4 wickets to lose the series 2-1. And New Zealand's cricketers are 6 wickets down and trail England by 79 runs after a rain-affected opening day of the first Test match at Lord's.
2: In finance, the Australian share market's expected to open around 0.4% higher after a mixed night on Wall Street. The Dow Jones has risen more than 1.7%. The S&P 500 is up 0.4%. The tech-heavy Nasdaq has closed marginally lower. Brent crude has lost close to 3% to $95 a barrel as peace negotiations continue in the Middle East. Gold is 1% higher at $4,477 an ounce, and the Australian dollar's buying 71.3 US cents. Recapping the top stories in this bulletin, a crime scene has been declared after a large warehouse fire at Murarrie in Brisbane's east. State Parliament has passed the Queensland Government's revised e-bike and e-scooter bill. And the leader of the Lebanese militant group Hezbollah says it rejects the latest renewed ceasefire deal struck after talks between the Israeli, Lebanese and US governments. To the weather for Queensland, isolated showers on the north tropical coast and northern Cape York, partly cloudy in the southern interior, a sunny day elsewhere. Cairns 28, Townsville 29 degrees, Mackay 25, Rockhampton and Mount Isa 23, Bundaberg 22. In the southeast, mostly sunny, Brisbane, Ipswich, the Gold and Sunshine Coast, a top of 21, Logan 20, Toowoomba 14. Looking ahead for the southeast, sunny tomorrow, partly cloudy with showers on Sunday. 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
4: Hi, I'm Melissa Clark. On AM after 8, the government's battle to convince the Greens to back its tax reforms through the Senate. And skin specialists fear potential cancer risks linked to unregulated peptides.
5: 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That's today.
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3: Welcome to Breakfast with Craig Zonka and Loretta Ryan.
7: Yes, hello to you. It is a Friday. We're up to the 5th of June. Emergency services very busy this morning responding to a fire at Murarrie. This was in an industrial area. It prompted an exclusion zone. That has now been lifted, but a crime scene established. What's going on? We'll bring you the latest from the Queensland Fire Department in the next 5 minutes.
8: And you're also going to hear after 7.30 from one of the Good Samaritans who helped that motorcyclist who was stuck under a car.
7: This is an incredible story.
9: Like, I was like, this is the end, right? I've held on to for this long, and this is it, right? Can't hold on any longer.
7: And this group of strangers who came together to save Tyler Weeb. That full interview, oh, wow, it is extraordinary. You will hear it after 7:30.
8: And also one of those Good Samaritans, what was it like in that moment?
6: 6.12 ABC Brisbane.
3: Traffic.
10: There's a multi-vehicle crash on the Gateway Motorway southbound right lane after Wynnum Road at Belmont, and that's causing delays back to the Port of Brisbane Motorway. We've got that earlier building fire at Alexandra Place, Murarrie, being tidied up by fire crews, and that means Queensport Road South is closed between Lytton Road and Ives Street. The Port of Brisbane Motorway and the Gateway Bridge itself not affected. Still some trucks attending to that one. Plenty of other accidents around.

0: around town, one on Redbank Plains Road at School Road through Redbank Plains, another one on the Gateway Motorway southbound after the Bruce Highway at Bald Hills. It has been fairly light on going past the North Lakes for the southbound run this morning, and a crash on the Cunningham Highway southbound after Pottery Road through Newchum. Also a crash at Aspley, Gympie Road southbound Robinson Road West. I'm Mark Dransfield from ATN with all the latest 612 ABC Brisbane traffic.
1: Thank you, Mark. And also we've got to end the early curly as well. We still need an answer for number two. Which Greater Brisbane suburb shares part of its name of that of hue on a colour palette? What do you think it is?
2: It's had you scratching your head this morning. Ashgrove is not right. Black soil, I can rule that one out. What else? Anything to do with red? Can I rule all those ones out, like Red Cliff, Red Hill? They're all gone as well. So what is left? It's over to you on 1300 222 612. Plus, we still need to put five people in the draw for the golden ticket. Grab a shoehorn.
1: Oh, wow. So much to do this Friday.
2: Yes, lots to happen between now and 8 o'clock. Temperatures?
1: 14 degrees in Brisbane, Bayside 13, so is Ipswich and Logan. 14 on the Gold Coast, 13 on the Sunshine Coast and Moreton Bay.
2: Heading for maximums around that 20, 21 degree mark pretty much right across the southeast. Although it won't feel like that with this westerly wind chill factor. Mostly sunny skies today, sunny tomorrow. Mostly sunny to start on Sunday and then a shower or two later on in the day. Showers also on the forecast as we get into next week.
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4: With Craig Zonka and Loretta Ryan.
2: 13 past 7, a major fire emergency has been brought under control after a fierce fight in the early hours of this morning.
1: Yeah, an industrial blaze broke out inside a building at Murarrie. It was about 3 a.m. with police forced to make an emergency declaration and put in place exclusion zones.
2: That also took in parts of the Gateway Motorway, so it was causing a bit of traffic chaos earlier this morning. Overseeing it has been incident controller with the Queensland Fire Department, Jack Emily. Jack, good morning to you.
5: Good morning. How are you going?
2: Yeah, really well. Thanks for taking the time out to chat with us after what's been a very busy couple of hours. Take us through. What happened? What can you explain to us around this fire?
5: It's an industrial area, so we've got a fairly large chemical storage location. Fire broke out around about 3 o'clock and spread, you know, pretty quickly spread around the building that it was in, and then we have a whole lot of bulk containers of flammable liquids and some chemicals in the yard, which also caught. We had 19 QFD resources here at one point, so that's 10 pumps plus scientific resources, drones, all that kind of stuff. So the firefighters did an excellent job, managed to contain the fire to the actual premises, so other buildings in the area not affected. But yeah, quite a lot of smoke, and some chemicals. So we, the police enacted the PSPA, which means that they have powers to, close roads and all those kinds of things. So the motorway was closed for a little while this morning.
1: Yeah. Well, the emergency declaration. So due to those chemicals that were stored?
5: We weren't in the early stage of the fire, we weren't entirely sure what was burning. So, we had to be sure that if there was a smoke plume that nobody was going to breathe anything that they shouldn't be, and that if there, you know, just to ensure that everybody was safe, we managed to get the smoke down reasonably quickly, and as soon as it was safe to reopen the motorway, we did so, and as soon as we were sure that there was no need to evacuate anyone, then the PSPA was revoked.
2: And, Jack, you mentioned 19 different appliances from the fire department involved. How many firefighters are we talking about on the scene?
5: Well, that's four pumps with four on each of them, so that's 40 fireys straight up, plus the other resources each have two on there. Mm. So you're looking at around 50 to 60 people, depending on they sort of come and go, depending on as the incident escalates.
1: Yeah. And was it a case you had to go round to the nearby residents and knock on doors?
5: No, because the wind was blowing towards the west, which takes it towards the motorway and then some scrubland, there was no need to actually do any door knocking, which was a relief.
2: Jack, what about the cause of the blaze?
5: We don't know at the moment. There's fire investigators are due to arrive here this morning, so we have police and QFD investigators both having a look at the fire.
2: Okay.
5: So they'll determine a cause sometime during the day, hopefully.
1: How would you describe the fierceness of it when you arrived?
5: Pretty significant. So I wasn't able to park my vehicle anywhere near. I think the flame height was probably 15 to 20 metres. So any vehicle parked on the road nearby would have probably lost a bit of paint. And Yeah.
1: And now at the moment, as you look at it, just I know that you've just left, but what do you think the damage is likely to be?
5: Look, it's hard to say. The main structure that was burnt was an open shed, so that's not particularly significant. The other things are mostly containers of chemicals, so no doubt there's a significant cost for the owner. But in terms of damage that's going to have any long-term impact, I wouldn't say it's overly significant.
2: And could you confirm the business, Jack? Was it Brisbane Drum Exchange?
5: I don't actually know the name of the business, but it was on Queensport Road. So
2: okay, yeah. Queensport Road at Murarrie, quite close to the Gateway Motorway, so that is why there were also some effects there, particularly with the smoke that was involved.
5: That's right. Yeah, we did have Queensport Road shut until very recently, so that's only just reopened, I think.
1: And Jack, all your fire crews, everyone okay?
5: Yeah, no injuries. Everyone's safe. We're just doing a crew changeover this morning, so we'll still have another three trucks on site, at least for the next few hours, until we're absolutely confident that there's no more hotspots.
2: And flames of 15, 20 metres in the air. Jack, to me, that sounds like a very scary experience to be walking into. How do you put that into a sentence?
5: I suppose. I mean, our firefighters are very well trained. We've seen lots of things over the years. So I guess, we don't put firefighters into a building with that sort of intensity, and certainly not at 3 a.m. when we know that there's nobody in the premises. So yes, the fire might look very big, but if it's if there's no need for us to be right inside there, then we won't be there. So
2: of course,
5: everyone works within the safety guidelines and works within their training and their span of control.
2: Well, a very busy few hours for you and your crews. Like you said, a number of firefighters involved in that firefight. About 3 o'clock, that call came through. Thanks for bringing us up to speed with what happened, Jack. Appreciate it.
5: My pleasure. Thanks very much.
2: And Jack Emilias, the incident controller from the Queensland Fire Department.
1: And great job our firefighters do. Thank you very much.
2: And crime scene established investigators to be on the scene today to work out what caused the blaze.
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3: This is Craig Zonka and Loretta Wright.
2: At 20 past seven, more of your early curly answers. What suburb could it be? 1300 222 612, those calls in a tick.
1: But it was a late night in State Parliament. A revised raft of reforms on e-mobility use finally passed. Days of debate there was, and still plenty to discuss with the legislation finally going through. Yes, very late.
2: Yeah, e-bikes, e-scooters, particularly the big conjecture had been around what age of users. You know, under 16s will need parental supervision, over 16s at least a learner's licence. This is the first opportunity this morning that you've heard from the Queensland's peak motoring body, the RACQ. Its head of public policy is Dr. Michael Caine. Michael, hello.
9: Good morning.
2: Have you had a chance to comb over the legislation as it stands now and has passed through Parliament?
9: Yes, I was actually watching it go through Parliament last night, waiting for the amendments to be tabled. And so we've had a chance to read through the amendments. And so we've got a good idea of what has been passed.
2: So you really know how to party on a Thursday night, don't you? And Parliament itself.
1: Yeah. How would you describe the debate, Michael?
9: So I think we'll better leave that to your political commentators. I don't think it was particularly interesting, but, you know, I was doing the dishes and watching the scenes unfold, but I was more focused on what the actual amendments were to understand what that impact is for our members.
1: All right, take us through it then.
9: So effectively, what we had was an original bill put through. A number of amendments were then argued for because people weren't happy, particularly as it related to the licensing requirements and a number of other provisions around the speed limit on footpaths and shared paths. Now, the government did compromise in some areas on those, and some people called it a back down, but when you're improving a legislation, I don't call that a back down. That's just improving the bill. So there has been some improvements made. I think there's still some questions and issues about requiring licensing for lawful e-bikes. And, you know, I think there's a lot of focus on that. And really the focus needs to be on what's going on our roads at the moment, because we have the worst road toll to date for over a decade. You know, there was, I think it's 21 extra fatalities, 21 extra people being killed on our roads as of yesterday for the year. That's got to be the focus. But what we did like in the bill, which the RACQ has always strongly supported, is the crackdown on illegal e-motorbikes and illegal e-scooters. They were the ones, they are the devices that are causing injury and death on our paths and on our roads. And the government has really cracked down on those. And that is fantastic. That includes more empowerment provision. So if people are using illegal devices, they can have them impounded and they will be destroyed if they're not capable of being made legal. And there is a whole series of additional penalties or increased penalties for people riding illegal motorbikes on our streets and roads. And those penalties, if they're underage, those penalties will have to be paid by the parents or guardians.
1: Okay. Was there anything that didn't get up that you were still concerned, you are still concerned about?
9: Well, what we don't particularly think makes a lot of sense is the licensing around lawful e-bikes. What the bill has done is put that into a regulation. That regulation is still to be created. So we will keep working with Transport and Main Roads to make that regulation as simple and straightforward as possible for people who use e-bikes. But I think we're now... We keep saying this, but the lawful e-bikes weren't particularly the problem. No one was really saying that was an issue. The medical research doesn't suggest lawful e-bikes are a problem, but we do have a lot of problems on our roads that need to be addressed. So, frankly, we're not really can't afford to spend too much time on matters that don't really add to road safety, and that's our concern. We should be focusing on matters that address road safety in Queensland.
2: And just on that, we spoke to the police union yesterday, who said the enforcement arrives on their shoulders for police right across the state at a time where they feel they are stretched, they don't have the resources to attend to the jobs that are currently on the list. Do you have some worry about these new laws? Yes, they provide those greater provisions for the effectively the seizure of some of these illegal devices, but actually getting them off our streets is going to be a different story entirely. Michael Caine?
9: Look, we do need to do that empowerment, and that will be something that the government does need to resource and get the police to focus. But that can be through targeted blitzes. And if the focus is on illegal e-motorbikes, that's great. The focus cannot be on lawful e-bikes and whether they're labelled correctly or whether a person riding down the street in a lawful manner has a licence or not. That is just a waste of everyone's time and effort. The focus needs to be on illegal and dangerous, and whether that's on our streets or footpaths and whether it's on an electric motorbike or in a car. Let's focus on what is dangerous and putting Queenslanders at risk.
2: Michael Caine, really appreciate your time this morning. And it's going to be interesting to watch over the coming months about how these changes play out, not necessarily in the theory of it, but in action and practice. Thanks so much.
9: Thank you.
2: The head of public policy with the RACQ, Dr. Michael Caine.
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2: Have we solved the early curly yet?
1: No, we haven't. And we haven't put anyone in the draw for the golden ticket either.
2: That's still going to happen as well before 8 o'clock, 5 people in
1: draw.
2: But this is the question that's had you bamboozled, scratching your head, searching for answers.
1: Come on, get this right, because we've got question 3 to get to. Which greater Brisbane suburb shares part of its name with that of a hue on the colour palette? And it's a greater Brisbane suburb. So let's get through a few of these. Earl at Wynnum, what do you think?
10: I'm actually thinking Rainworth.
1: For rain.
10: Near Baden.
1: Rainbow. Oh, yeah, Rainworth. Baden. Earl?
10: Yep.
1: I'm sorry.
2: No, that's not it at all. Thank you. Beverly at Newport. Morning, Beverly.
11: Good morning.
1: Hello, Beverly. What do you think?
11: Oh, I was thinking a hill of daisies.
1: A hill of daisies. Daisy being the colour sort of thing?
11: Daisy Hill, yeah.
1: Daisy Hill, is that what it is? Beverly, got to say goodbye. No. I'm sorry.
2: See you later, alligator.
1: Chris from Manly West, what's your answer?
12: Good morning.
1: Hello. What do you think? What do you think it is?
12: I wonder if it's Fairfield.
1: Fairfield. What's the colour?
13: Fairfield.
1: What's the colour?
12: Well, just maybe more of a tone, you know, like as in fair.
1: As in
12: not
1: fair.
12: Dark.
1: I know what you mean. Yes. All right. Is that what it is? A greater Brisbane suburb sharing part of its name with that of a hue.

0: We don't have time today. David.
1: Had to do it already using his smartwatch.
0: At Wynnum West. Hello, David.
1: G'day, David.
2: Good morning.
0: Now, David, have you played before?
2: No.
1: Oh, first timer. Where have you been all our lives? Thank you, David, for calling up this morning.
0: You are getting a coaster from the Queensland Spinners, Weavers and Fibre Artists. All right. David, what do you think the answer is? It's a greater Brisbane suburb, shares part of its name with that of a hue on the colour palette.
2: Well, this one's been mentioned in the traffic report twice, and I think it's Tanamera.
1: Tanamera?
0: Tanamera. And you're thinking of Tan. Tanamera. It's interesting.
1: First time curler, David from Wynnum West. Gee, it's good you called this morning because Tanamera is the suburb we need.
0: Finally! Good on you, David. Hey, but you got another one to answer.
1: Oh, yeah, question three.
0: Okay, I'll see if we can get it in before the news. David, here it is. Listen carefully. No load is too heavy. I'm poised to react. Cool under pressure, I can quickly retract. Tight I might be, but I'm flexible too. Coiled and ready to do what I do. What am I?
2: Well, spring.
0: Oh, spring?
1: You say spring.
0: Spring has sprung. David, you are correct.
1: That's right.
3: Wow.
0: Wow. You came through and cleaned up.
1: With news on our doorstep, David from Wynnum West has come in and cleaned up the spoils of this Friday's edition of the Early Curly. Congratulations, sir. You're in the draw for the brekkie mug. We'll tell you why we chose spring as the answer for the brain teaser on the other side of the latest from the newsroom. Look at the time. It's 7:30.
4: ABC News. Good morning, I'm Maria Hatzakis. Investigators are set to examine the scene of a large warehouse fire in Brisbane's east. The blaze broke out at the Brisbane Drum Exchange on Alexandra Place in Murarrie about 3 o'clock this morning. It took almost 20 crews, about 2 hours, to extinguish the fire. Fire Superintendent Jack Emilaeus says an emergency declaration was issued due to heavy smoke, but that's since been lifted.
5: Police enacted the PSBA as a precaution. At that stage, we weren't entirely sure what was burning, so we wanted to be sure that the public was safe and that any smoke plume wasn't going to cause anyone any harm. Once we've established what the products were and had the fire under control, that was less of an issue.
4: A bail hearing will resume today for one of the so-called ISIS brides arrested after returning to Australia from Syria last month. Jason Katsaris has details.
6: 31-year-old Zainab Ahmad will appear for a second day in the Melbourne Magistrates Court today, accused of depriving the human rights of a teenager her family allegedly kept as a slave while living in Islamic State-held Syria. Yesterday, the court heard Miss Ahmad and her family moved to Syria in 2015. 2 years later, her father purchased a Yazidi teenager for $10,000 to use as a slave. The court heard the 15-year-old was then taken to live in the household where she was sexually and physically assaulted. Prosecutors argued bail should be refused because of an unacceptable risk Miss Ahmad would endanger someone's safety. The hearing will continue today.
4: The Queensland Government's revised e-bike and e-scooter bill has passed State Parliament. Under the legislation, riders will need to be aged 16 or older, but those aged between 12 and 17 will be able to ride with parental supervision. They'll also have to at least hold a learner driver's licence, but there'll be exemptions for those with a medical condition or disability. Dr Michael Kane from the RACQ says he's pleased the government's listened to some of the public feedback.
7: There has been some improvements made. I think there's still some questions and issues about requiring licensing for lawful e-bikes. And, you know, I think there's a lot of focus on that.
4: A former Conservative Queensland Premier says the Nationals and Liberals could be facing a perilous time with the rise of One Nation. Rob Borbidge's government lost office in 1998 after One Nation won a shock 11 seats in the state parliament. He says watching the current surging popularity of Pauline Hanson's party is like a recurring nightmare. But Mr Borbidge has told Stateline the next election's still 2 years away.
8: I would like to think that as the election gets closer, as the major political parties are put under closer scrutiny, then we'll see a resurgence in the Liberal National vote at a federal level. But that remains to be seen. I mean, there's dangerous waters ahead.
4: Overseas, Ukraine's president has written an open letter

0: letter to his Russian counterpart proposing a one-on-one meeting to end the war without the involvement of the United States. His Europe correspondent, Mazoe Fort.
1: In an 1,800-word open letter to Vladimir Putin, Volodymyr Zelensky wrote that with the United States fully focused on Iran, it would be wrong to wait for Washington to resume negotiations to end the war in Ukraine. He said Ukraine proposes ending the war through direct engagement between us and you. I am proposing a meeting. He suggested countries such as Switzerland, Turkey, and those in the Arab world could host it. Earlier, President Putin said Russia would fight on to victory until Ukraine could agree on compromises.
0: In the NRL, Manly has overcome a sluggish start to beat South Sydney 28 points to 14 at Brookvale Oval. South scored first but then gave away 10 penalties as Manly ran in 5 tries. The Sea Eagles' Luke Brooks has told ABC Sport he's glad they were able to turn the game around.
2: It was probably a slow start. They scored first and then we had a man in the bin and we defended our line and then we ended up scoring. So that was massive for our confidence. And then after that, we were just able to put the ball in the corner and just go after the way we wanted to play.
0: In tennis, qualifier Maya Falinska is through to the women's final at the French Open. The Polish world number 114 continued her astonishing run at Roland Garros by beating 25th seed Diana Schneider 7-6, 6-4. The weather for the southeast, mostly sunny, some damaging winds possible in the Lockyer Valley though. Brisbane, Ipswich, the Golden Sunshine Coast's 21, Logan 20.
3: 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You could win tickets to some of Brisbane's biggest events and experiences. Like Robbie Williams Live, The Book of Mormon at QPAC, VIP access to the Abbey Festival, Shake and Stir's new production of Macbeth, and multiple event pass to Wynnum Fringe. All you need to do is call now. 1300 222 612. 612 ABC Brisbane. With Craig Zonka and Loretta Ryan.
4: 25 to 8. A lot to get through this morning.
5: Oh, yeah. I hope you were just listening closely. Did you hear that golden ticket? Was
4: oh,
5: that a cute
4: was that
5: call?
4: What it was?
5: Oh, hello.
4: Yeah.
5: It's a Friday morning, the 5th of June.
4: But a miracle in the middle of absolute madness.
6: Like, I was like, this is the end, right? I've held on to for this long, and this is it, right? Can't hold on any longer.
4: Yeah, this is it. The motorcyclist saved by perfect strangers. Going back there with you this half hour.
5: It is an extraordinary conversation. I hope you can stay with us to hear it.
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8: Traffic. We've got that multi-vehicle crash on the Gateway Motorway at Belmont, southbound right lane after Wynnum Road, causing delays back to the Port of Brisbane Motorway. And after that earlier building fire this morning at Alexandra Place, Murarrie, we've still got Queensport Road South closed between Lytton Road and Ives Street. The Port of Brisbane Motorway and the Gateway not affected at that area. Also got a breakdown to watch for on the Gateway Motorway northbound left shoulder near the Wynnum Road off-ramp Murarrie, speed limit down to 60 kilometres an hour there. A breakdown Logan Motorway westbound near the Centenary Highway through Carroll Park. It is slowing up a little bit right at the tail end of the Logan Motorway for the westbound run this morning. And a breakdown on the Ipswich Motorway, eastbound left shoulder before the Logan Motorway at Gales. That's looking pretty good for the eastbound run this morning. I'm Mark Dransfield from ATN with all the latest 612 ABC Brisbane traffic.
4: Thank you, Mark. It's 15 degrees in Brisbane, Bayside 13, 14 at Ipswich, Logan is 14, 15 on the Gold Coast, 14 on the Sunshine Coast at Moreton Bay. Looking out the window, it's a glorious morning.
5: Isn't it a lovely
4: start?
5: It
4: was really cold this morning getting up, though, with the winds blowing.
5: The wind chill factor, you can probably take about 5 degrees of those temperatures as you read them out, Loretta. And even today, like the forecast maximum is 21, but feels like, I was just checking the forecast, feels like it's going to be sort of around that 15, 16 degrees for much of the day. So you'll want to rug up as you leave the house. Tomorrow, again, sunny skies, mostly sunny morning for Sunday, but then the medium chance of showers in the afternoon. Not necessarily a lot to fall in the gauge, though. And then showers to start next week, picking up from Monday, Tuesday and into Wednesday.
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4: And yes, quick off the mark for the golden ticket in the draw is Bronwyn at Sunnybank Hills, Anne from Mitchelton, Des in Runcorn, Bernie at Ashgrove, and Peter of Tigham.
5: Oh, well done to you all.
4: Good luck.
5: This is in the draw then for tickets to all of these shows. Robbie Williams, the Book of Mormon at QPAC, the Abbey Medieval Festival, Macbeth, and a multi-event pack to the Wynnum Fringe. Steve Austin will have another chance for you to go in the draw for our golden ticket after 8:30 on this Friday, the 5th of June. But to a conversation, and as you hear it, this is nothing short of incredible. The fact that Tyler Weeb is even alive to tell his story, well, it's a miracle, really.
4: Yeah, you've probably seen the footage by now. It's all over the media and socials. It was Wednesday morning, and the father of two was on his way to work when he became pinned under a car following a two-car collision on Gympie Road at Kedron.
5: He was staring death in the face, adamant he had just seconds left to live. But then the power of people came through, perfect strangers, uniting in a moment to save his life. This is Tyler speaking from his hospital bed.
6: I was just headed into work. I was stopped at a stoplight. I was behind a car, and all of a sudden I saw a car, like, driving through the other cars. So it had jumped the curb and was pushing through, I guess pushed back on me. And so I fell off the bike, and then the car step kept coming. And rolled right up on top of me. I was being dragged. And then when it stopped, my head and my chest were under the car. The tire was on my chest. And, yeah, that's where I was just trying to flail my legs as much as possible just to let people know I was, like, there and, you know, still kicking kind of thing, right? Literally and figuratively. You're trying to get out, right? But you're just like, yeah, you're just being crushed. So the helmet was, you know, underneath the car, and, like, it was, I think it was helping hold up the car a bit too. So it was getting crushed. And so I did have blood coming out of my mouth and such. That full face helmet saved my life there too. Like, initially it was, hey, like, can I get out, right? And then it was like, man, I'm dying. Like, this is it, you know? Wife and two kids, like, they're not here. And, you know, this is it, so, yeah.
9: This video of everyone lifting the car, you know, it's I guess it's impressing Queenslanders all over the state and all over the country. Tell me about that first moment, because we see them not be able to do it the first time.
6: Yeah, so, you know, I'm not gonna complain about it, but, you know, they went to lift it off the first time, probably some coordination issues with communication issues, and so the vehicle lifted up, it started getting dragged out, and then it came back down on top of me in a different position. I could hear all my ribs cracking again and breaking, but luckily, like, split second later, car lifts up, and I'm pulled out. I think there's probably 5 seconds left that I had before, you know, I think I was dead. And so, you know, all the other questions start rushing through the head, right? Like, how bad is this? Am I gonna make it, right? And yeah, it's a scary time. Scary time for sure. All but two of my ribs are broken. Sternum is broken. I have a number of vertebrae. I don't know how many that are fractured, but no nerve damage. My collarbone is broken, and I had a collapsed lung. So that was one of the other things there of, like, I couldn't breathe. You know, I wouldn't be here without them, right? It really showed Australia and Queenslanders stepping up, and so proud to be here, so proud to be part of this country, and, you know, just love it. And, you know, I've seen videos on the internet of places where people didn't step up, and, you know what, just so thankful. So thankful. I get more time with my daughters. I get more time with my family. And, you know, second lease on life. So just thank you. Thank you. Can't say thank you enough.
5: Oh, wow. That's Tyler Weeb speaking from his hospital bed with reporter Christina Poljak after this accident earlier in the week, and these good Samaritans who came to his aid to lift this car off him. Wow.
4: Yeah, you could hear how grateful he was and how he said that, you know, he's seen videos where some people don't step up. But one of those who did was Gareth, and he's on the phone this morning. Good morning, Gareth.
10: Morning, guys. How are you going?
4: Well, good. But how are you feeling this morning after you hearing Tyler there speak about how grateful he is to you and the others?
10: Look, I had absolutely no idea it was that severe. I'm a first aider. I've been with the volunteer fireys previously. I've been part of search and rescue and been involved with victims of violent crime in the past. Mm. So I'm familiar with emergency services. So when I approached it, I just saw this massive plume of white smoke and a vehicle that was obviously in the wrong direction. So we just jumped out, saw a whole lot of people running. Walked up, and the way that he's explained it is exactly what we saw. Couple of legs sort of flailing, half a torso, and then it dawned on us that, geez, this guy's under the car. So we just put our shoulders to the back of the vehicle, and all I remember saying is just 1, 2, 3, lift, 1, 2, 3, lift. And I've never witnessed such a combined strength from complete strangers to lift this vehicle off this guy's head. It was just incredible.
4: That it's the way you describe it is amazing. And Gareth, you talked about that group effort and your experience. Were you calling the directions, telling them what to do?
10: It was just sort of instinct. I don't know if anyone was listening, but I just thought, well, you know, if I can give some sort of timing, maybe it'll help. I mean, in that situation, it was just everybody's sort of talking and everybody's trying to sort of give instructions. I did notice that there was a gentleman next to me either speaking in Dutch or Afrikaans. And, you know, we're such a multicultural community at the moment. And I'm thinking, well, hang on, there's a guy from another country. I'm actually originally South African. The gentleman himself is either Canadian or American. And, you know, just the combined effort from community just to save a complete stranger is, with everything that's bad in the world at the moment, to witness something good really puts a little bit of faith in humanity that, you know, what, we might actually be okay.
4: Mm.
5: And Gareth, had you been driving past? You said you saw the accident scene and just pulled up and went running towards it. Were you just on your way to work for the day? Like, what was your mindset at the time?
10: Yeah, look, I was in a pretty casual mindset. I just started a new job this week, so I was heading up to McDowell on the north side. And I just saw the situation. I thought, geez, you know, I better sort of go and see what's, you know, if I can lend some help.
4: Mm.
10: So it was quite a sort of a surreal situation that developed first thing in the morning.
4: Yeah.
10: But I think the great thing was that as a first responder, you get in there, once the professionals arrive, your job is done.
5: Mm.
10: So once we had a registered nurse there, and if she's listening, she was absolutely amazing. Because when you're doing your first aid training, you're always taught to put the patient into the recovery position to avoid any choking hazards.
5: Yes.
10: And with the situation, she said, leave him, do not touch him. Because he had his helmet on, and I thought, well, okay, if he has any head injuries, his helmet's going to protect him. But she was amazing. She just took over, and then we stood back, and I said, all right, guys, let's do some traffic control so we can keep the scene safe. Emergency services came. A police officer then came around, gave him a fist bump, and I said, mate, is there anything else? He says, no, you're done. I said, thanks very much, and off I went. So to know that he got to the hospital safely, into care is really all we need. The guy's, you know, the guy's a legend for surviving those injuries.
4: Well, yeah, and you guys are all legends as well. Gareth, there was that moment where you lifted it and I think it fell back again. He described it. What happened in that moment?
10: It was just really a case of when I was going 1, 2, 3 lift, I do remember going back down slightly and then everybody just heaved one last time, and I think it was just enough for somebody just to lift him up. As he said, it was sitting on his helmet. I reckon the helmet saved him. But it's just that, you know, a couple of millimetres, just enough to pull him out. And then just that big sigh of relief when she actually saw him there. The registered nurse said, what's your name? He was in pain. But again, you know, as a first responder, you know, well, the guy's in pain. He's conscious. And that's a really good thing, because if they're unconscious, then it can go real bad real quick.
4: Yeah.
5: Most certainly can. And now we hear that he's doing all right. He's going to be able to go home to his family. Yep. And that may not have been possible without the work of you and those others who went running to the scene to help. Gareth, thank you so much for picking up the phone and sharing the story with us this morning.
4: Yeah.
10: And you're very, very welcome. And look, if anyone else is listening, you know, that first aid training, if you're able to do it, there is a junior first aid. It is absolutely critical as first responders. As a rep on the road, I pass accidents almost on a weekly basis, some of them bad, some of them not bad. But, you know, if you're there at that critical time in someone's life just to give, you know, the gentleman, you know, in this situation, it was that split second that probably saved his life. And even in the intro, you heard that, you know, he admitted the same thing. So it's really, really critical that we know what we're doing as first aiders.
4: Well, Gareth, thank you and to all the others with you, the nurse you mentioned, and I hope you all are doing okay after seeing what you saw yesterday. But thank you so much.
10: You're very welcome and take care all.
5: Gareth from South Brisbane, who is one of those good Samaritans on the north side of town. And of course, when you're talking about something as traumatic as this, I want to point you in the direction of Lifeline if this brings any concerns to you. 13 11 14 is that phone number. It's 11 to 8.
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7: 612 ABC Brisbane.
5: Wow, you just can't, you know, replaying that over in your mind after hearing from Tyler and Gareth.
4: Didn't Gareth speak so well? Oh, gosh.
5: And that plug for getting that first aid training. So you might be able to help out if you confront a situation like that as well. It's 11 to 8. It's a Friday morning, the 5th of June. A huge weekend ahead. Queensland Day, of course.
4: Oh, yes, you can pop to Government House. There's an open day tomorrow from about 11. A whole heap of things happening there. You can take a picnic blanket. They've got food trucks and live music as well.
5: Heap of sport on. Cowboys, Dolphins, and then the Bronx Titans. They're all local derbies in the AFL. The Q Clash lines up against the Suns. You'll either hear all this on 612 ABC Brisbane or through ABC Listen. Oh, I've got to mention the Reds too.
4: Of course.
5: They're going to be in action across the ditch against the Chiefs. This is tomorrow afternoon, 5 o'clock in the Super Rugby qualifying finals. Tune in to ABC Sport on the Listen app for that.
4: And also the netball, Queensland Firebirds taking on Sunshine Coast Lightning for the Queensland Cup.
5: And there's also a few other things that are celebrating a special birthday this weekend. A particular landmark on the south side of town, and that is where you will find 612 ABC Brisbane reporter Matt Hepworth back on the road. Matt on a mission. He was at Murarrie this morning reporting on that massive industrial fire. But Matt, where do we find you now?
11: Good morning, guys. So I've gone from Murarrie into Belmont, and as you mentioned, it's for a very special occasion, a milestone birthday, you could say. I'm at Belmont State School this morning. Today is actually the day of their 150th birthday, and the plovers are even celebrating as they fly past at the moment. I'm here with Deb Baisley. Deb, you've been a teacher here since 2008, but I'm told you know the history of this school better than anyone else. Talk me through the 150 years of Belmont State School.
12: Well, Belmont State School opened up here in 1876 in a tiny little, there were only two buildings. There was a single classroom building, like the old schoolhouse, plus the teacher's residence. And for the toilet, they had two earth closets out the back, one for boys, one for girls. So the teachers obviously stayed here most of the time, and the teaching happened in there. There were about 38 kids in enrolment to begin with, and that climbed to about 47 in that year. It was started by farmers in this area wanting education for their kids. So the actual land here, 2 acres, was donated by a farmer by the name of Mr. Bernecker. And they wrote to the education department requesting that a school be built here. So from there, it's grown considerably, and new buildings have been built. Those older buildings lasted for a little while until around about the 60s. And since then, there's just been new buildings added here, there and everywhere. The paddock behind us, or the oval behind us, used to be a swampy bog many, many years ago for horses and cattle. And that got cleared by the council, and it's now one of our ovals. They put drainage underneath so we could use it in the mid-90s. And Carindale Cougars operate out of there now, which is great. But, yeah, things have changed considerably from, like, libraries to new buildings to all sorts of things.
11: Amanda, I might come over to you here. Amanda Conway, you've seen, well, you're a former teacher here, so you know what it's like, you know, on a day-to-day basis here. What's it like teaching here? How are the kids? And what does a day look like in the life of a teacher here at Belmont State School?
13: Yes, I was very lucky enough to start my teaching career at Belmont State School. It is a really rewarding job being a teacher here. The kids are fantastic. They're curious. They really get engaged in the learnings. And whether that's the classroom experiences or our music programs, PE, the amazing PE experiences that are led by our PE teacher, Dan O'Brien. Every day is just different. We get up, we have our lessons planned, depending on where the students go. So it's pretty rewarding to see the confidence and the skills that they grow every day, and being able to witness that now as Deputy Principal here is fantastic.
11: Scott Curtis, I want to come to you. You're the principal here at the school. Tell me, how many kids have you got here today, and what's it like to run this big school?
14: It's an exemplary side. We're a wonderful educational family. So we're around the 870 students within the school. So with staff, a community close to 1,000 people. It is fantastic to work here every day. Our students love their learning. They love their connection and engagement with the staff within the school. And it will be a wonderful, affirming day for our alumni and our current student body, our educational family, to celebrate where we've come from, where we are, and where we're going into the future.
11: Tell me about some of the old school alumni. I believe you've been able to track some of them down.
14: We certainly have. As part of our cake cutting ceremony this morning, we've got our youngest student who will be cutting the cake with our longest serving staff member, Mark, who's been here over 20 years. But we've got two alumni from the very late 1930s, and they will be here today cutting the cake. And so it's going to be really enjoyable seeing our youngest student with our eldest alumni on the

0: have spoken to you about as you've been, you know, leading up to this big day?
1: So some of the memories have been quite jovial, as you'd imagine. In times gone by, you could get away with a bit of mischief, maybe behind the toilets, the old-fashioned things. So some of those stories are being kept for our adults. But what we're doing today, what's exciting about today, we've captured video from our alumni and audio from our alumni, and we've got a movie playing around that. But we've also got our students today putting together a movie reel. We've got our fete coming up on the 30th of August, so we're putting together that narrative, which will be a legacy piece for our family, so that our future generations can hear those stories as they age.
0: Talking about future generations, what do you think this place could look like in 150 years' time?
1: I could imagine several multi-storey buildings with still lush greenness. I think that's what's a benefit to Belmont, is that our green spaces, our gardens, our spaces for students and staff to move, to interact. We're not overly crowded here.
0: Yeah. There you go, Craig and Loretta. That is Scott Curtis, the principal here at Belmont State School, today celebrating 150 years in the community.
2: Happy birthday to Belmont.
3: Yeah, so good. Wonderful work they're doing.
2: Well done. 150 years. Thank you, Matt Hepworth, on scene this morning at Belmont State School. A shout-out also to Camp Hill State School. I know they've got their fete, their fair on the weekend. It's marking its 100th anniversary this year. That's Camp Hill.
3: And now you've reminded me, St Joseph's and St Anthony's School at Bracken Ridge also have a fete. It's a fete season at the moment.
2: It must be also on the calendar of events. Caboolture Show from today across the weekend. Also showtime at Tagoolawa in the beautiful Brisbane Valley, if you happen to be heading that way. And as you do, pop into the Linville Hotel.
3: Oh, yes. Award-winning Linville Hotel. Best bar at the Hotels Awards the other night.
2: A couple of minutes away from news at 8 o'clock.
3: Narelle at Ipswich, hello.
4: Hello.
3: What did you want to say, Narelle?
4: Oh, I just wanted to thank you so much for sharing that amazing story about Tyler and all those wonderful people who helped him. It has really made my day.
3: Oh. Yeah, with all the bad stuff going on in the world, it's nice to hear positive stories like that, isn't it?
4: It certainly is. And I really needed to hear it, because sometimes we can feel a bit down with all the doom and gloom in the world. And that gentleman you also interviewed, like, I totally agreed with him. I'm so proud of them all.
3: Yeah.
4: They did an amazing job.
3: That's how I felt when I saw them all run over and lifting up. It just made your heart just, sing. Thank you, Narelle. And Anne texted in to say, just as a side note, if anyone is unsure where to go for first aid training, you can go and ask your local library. They're really good at helping with that. And I know Queensland Ambulance does first aid and St John's Ambulance.
2: Yeah. And Mike says, as a trained first aider in the construction industry myself, I can wholeheartedly agree first aid training is a great asset. It may not even be administering first aid, but being able to quickly assess a situation and getting actions into place that can help deliver a positive outcome, an outcome that could be life-saving.
5: You're with Craig Zonka and Loretta Ryan.
6: 612 ABC Brisbane.
2: And if you're just waking up thinking, oh, the early curly, the suburb question, it was a bit of a doozy, it was going on and on.
3: Oh, yes.
2: Did we get an answer? Oh, yes, we did. Mm-hmm. Thank you to David.
7: Well, this one's been mentioned in the traffic report twice. Oh. I think it's Tanamera.
2: Gee, it's good you called this morning, because Tanamera is the suburb we need.
3: On you, David. Hey, but you got another one to answer.
2: Oh, yeah, question three.
3: Okay, I'll see if we can get it in before the news. David, here it is. Listen carefully. No load is too heavy. I'm poised to react. Cool under pressure, I can quickly retract. Tight I might be, but I'm flexible too. Coiled and ready to do what I do. What am I?
7: Well, spring.
3: Oh, spring?
2: You say spring.
3: Spring has sprung. David, you are correct.
2: That's right. He got it. Yeah, wow, indeed.
3: Yeah, so he's in the draw for the mug.
2: Along with Gabby, Craig, David, Michelle. I thought there's a couple of Davids in there. David from Boona and David from Wynnum West. And the winner is going to be...
3: Here we go. You've got a drum roll?
2: I've got to make it myself. My computer stopped working here. What have you got?
3: Gabby from Sandgate.
2: Oh, Gabby. Well done to you, Gabby. The mug is heading your way. I can even play the applause.
3: Thanks. What do we have to do now? Oh, traffic.
2: Traffic before news.
5: 612 ABC Brisbane.
6: Traffic. That earlier building fire has Queensport Road South closed between Lytton Road and Ives Street at Murarrie. We've got a couple of crashes to watch out for. One on Ipswich Road inbound near Lucy Street through Maruka. Another one Cavendish Road near Nursery Road, Mount Gravatt East. And in the city, a crash Hale Street and northbound after Caxton Street. I'm Mark.

0: you have to consider your place of opportunity and privilege. You don't apologize for those that are purely circumstantial, but what do you do with them? Once you've identified your place of opportunity and privilege, what do you do with that? That's it.
1: Ken Darcy from Grain of Hope, ending that great report by Kath Sullivan. 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In finance, Wall Street has rallied to end higher after falling oil prices eased the pressure on US stocks. The global benchmark Brent crude is trading at $95.34 a barrel, and the Aussie dollar is higher. It's buying 71.3 US cents. And that's AM for today. AM's executive producer is Nick Grimm. Today's program's been produced by Catherine Gregory. Associate producer is Barney Porter, and technical production by Kem White and David Lawford. I'm Melissa Clark. Have a safe and happy weekend. Right now, it's 8:30.
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4: 5th of July, morning to you. Lovely to have your company. Later this morning, what did I say, 5th of July? It is 5th of July. What did I say? Apparently I said 5th of June. There you go. There's a voice in my head saying I don't know what month it is. It is the 5th of June. I don't know what month it is. I wish the year was over. Good morning to you. Steve Austin's my name. This is 1926. 1300-222-612 is the phone number. Or you can send a text, 0467-922-612. In a moment, I'm going to take you to a special hospital that I want you to phone and tell me what you'd like them to heal or repair. Then we're going to look at why the state government is going to have an inquiry into your local council, always a place of controversy and friction. And then later on today, we might take you to the Canton Tech Fair, where everything that was once in movies as science fiction is now available as a commercial product for you to buy off the shelf. Think Terminator and a whole lot more. That's coming up this morning. Let's go to news headlines with Josh McIntosh. Josh, I don't know what year or month it is. I hope you know what's happening in the news.
5: I certainly do, Steve. Good morning to you. Investigators are set to examine the scene of a large warehouse fire in Brisbane's east. The blaze broke out at the business on Alexandra Place in Murarrie about 3 o'clock this morning. It took almost 20 crews about 2 hours to extinguish the fire. An emergency declaration was issued for the area due to heavy smoke, but that's since been lifted. A crime scene has been declared. Queensland Parliament has passed the state government's revised e-bike and e-scooter bill. The laws will come into effect from August 31. From that date, riders will need to be aged 16 or older, but those aged 12 to 17 will be able to ride with parental supervision. Riders will also need at least a learner's driver's licence, but there'll be carve-outs for those with a medical condition or disability. The Labor opposition voted against the bill. Overseas, and the leader of Lebanese militant group Hezbollah says it rejects the latest renewed ceasefire deal struck after talks between the Israeli, Lebanese and US governments. The deal follows a similar line to previous ceasefire agreements, demanding Hezbollah move out of parts of southern Lebanon and disarm as a condition of ending fighting with Israel. Hezbollah was not part of the talks, and its leader says the deal is a declaration to surrender to Israel. Overnight, there have been more strikes across both southern Lebanon and Israel. And Steve, a Gold Coast wildlife park says an intensive overnight search has again failed to find a Tasmanian devil, which escaped from its enclosure 3 days ago. The two-year-old devil named Mary is believed to have leapt out of her quarantine area at Paradise Country at Oxenford early on Tuesday morning. Overnight, a team searched on foot and used a thermal drone to try to locate the marsupial. A park spokesperson says a rescue team has left baited traps in an area outside the park where fresh devil droppings were found, and they'll check the traps later this morning.
4: Josh, thank you very much.
5: Thank you.
4: 15 degrees in Brisbane right now, Bayside suburbs 14 degrees, City of Ipswich 15, City of Logan 15, Redcliffe 15, the Gold Coast 15, and the Sunshine Coast 16 degrees.
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6: Traffic. A crash on the Gateway Motorway southbound after the Bruce Highway at Bald Hills is causing a brief delay, and the Bruce has been behaving itself this morning going past North Lakes for the southbound. We've got an earlier crash on Ipswich Motorway eastbound.

0: before Oxley Road at Oxley, the Ipswich motorway flowing pretty well. A crash on the M1 northbound before Logan Road through Slacks Creek, and that's where you'll find a bit of a bank back. And a crash on Wellington Point Main Road near Roberts Street. We've got another crash at Mount Gravatt East, Cavendish Road near Nursery Road. And a crash at Milton Hale Street, the northbound direction after Caxton Street. We've also got Queensport Road south closed between Lytton Road and Ive Street, Murarrie. That's after a building fire earlier this morning. The Port of Brisbane motorway not affected. I'm Mark Dransfield from ATN with all the latest 612 ABC Brisbane traffic.
1: Mark, thank you very much. 1300 222 612 is my phone number. If you see an incident on the roads or around the suburbs that might affect how people get around this Friday, you give me a call or send me a text. 0467 922 612. Yesterday in State Parliament, Dr. Christian Rowan, Leader of the House, announced a parliamentary inquiry into local councils and growing number of complaints involving them. Let's go to the Minister for Local Government in Queensland. Her name is Anne Lay. Anne Lay, why have this review? I thought most of the councils were sorted out under the previous state government.
2: Thank you, Steve, and good morning to all your listeners. Look, it is important that we do actually go and have a look under the hood, you might like to say, in relation to the Council of Conduct framework. We saw back under Labor's decade of decline in 2021 absolute outrage from mayors and councillors about how they were being treated and the number of complaints that were coming through to the Office of the Independent Assessor and the Council of Conduct Tribunal. So
1: that was as a result of legitimate problems, though, wasn't it? I mean, they did have to sack a couple of councils because of genuine problems.
2: Well, I'm not too sure that it was genuine to, basically haul a councillor before the Office of the Independent Assessor for, getting the key to open a hall on the weekend. So we saw some really, demoralising complaints and things that were happening at that time. And I know mayors have said to me, one of them actually got in trouble for raising their voice at a council meeting. So I don't think that was really an efficient use of, first of all, the actual state government funds.
1: But so you're worried about trivial complaints and silly items.
2: Well, there are things like that that do happen. And unless we actually go and do this review, and I must say the Parliamentary Committee, they are the oversight committee of the Office of the Independent Assessor and the Council of Conduct Tribunal. We don't know if the timeframes are being met in community expectation and council expectation, but we also don't know if the tax ratepayers' money is being respected as well. So because every time timeframes blow out or become longer, it costs more money, it costs the ratepayers, and it costs the state government. So we really need to make sure that this Council of Conduct framework is meeting community expectations and not costing an arm and a leg for the ratepayers and the taxpayers.
1: Minister for Local Government Anne Lay is my guest. Minister, one of the issues that came up that surprised many was that in Queensland, councillors are not allowed to instruct a staff member of the council they're elected to in any way. It has to go through the chief executive. Is this one of the issues that will be looked at?
2: Look, that is certainly something that could actually be raised in this inquiry as to how those internal operational matters actually operate. Because often, it's as simple as, saying to your local councillor, hey, look, the grass needs to be mowed up on the footpath. And then the councillor trying to get that through. We want to keep those processes.
1: That would be an illegal act or a breach of law, wouldn't it? If a councillor says to a council employee, hey, can you mow the lawn in Maruka? On the public nature strip, that would be a breach of the law currently.
2: And those sorts of things, we want to make sure that it's very streamlined and that councillors aren't getting hauled before the Office of the Independent Assessor for simply just getting things done that the community expects.
1: I recall a couple of years back, a Noosa councillor appeared on a reality TV program involving romantic encounters. And for some reason, this appeared before the Office of the Independent Assessor, which was surprised many people. And the council, I forget, was criticised or sanctioned in some way for something to come out on commercial TV, not actually in Chamber of Council. Will it be looking at matters like that?
2: Well, look, I'm sure that it will have a really broad remit in going out there, and the Parliamentary Committee will be consulting with mayors and councillors. The community are able to put forward suggestions as well, and we welcome that, because this is an opportunity to have a genuine review to make sure that the complaints framework is operating efficiently and it is not putting undue burden on ratepayers.
1: The big councils like Ipswich Council were sacked under the previous government. Logan was sacked. There are problems at Redlands. There are always problems at Redlands Council. Are those particular councils of focus in this inquiry?
2: All councils are actually a focus in this inquiry, all 77 across Queensland, because they are all covered by the Local Government Act. And I'm quite sure that we'll actually see, you know, things coming forward from those particular councils. And I'm also encouraging the Parliamentary Committee to travel right across the state, and they will have the opportunity to attend the LGAQ conference in October to actually hear direct from mayors and councillors and council CEOs and staff.
1: Would the government like to see the Office of the Independent Assessor or the Council of Conduct Tribunal shut down just to save money and let the normal democratic process take place, with the electors deciding what should be done in each council area?
2: Well, Steve, I wouldn't preempt the outcomes of the inquiry. I really want the inquiry to go and listen to mayors and councillors and listen to the community and get that feedback from the community. And I won't preempt the outcomes of the inquiry.
1: I'll leave it there. Minister, thank you very much for your time.
2: Thank you very much, Steve.
1: Anne Leigh is the local government minister. Now, later on today, I want to take you to a special hospital in Brisbane that's helping to mend some of the injuries inflicted on things that are precious to many.
3: We've had bullets. We've found bullets in dolls where the brothers have used them as target practice.
4: Of course.
3: Yes. So on the farm and things like that. We've had poor dog attacks. We find full moons. Dog attacks are always the way. Terrible brothers or sisters with scissors and things like that.
1: So as you've heard, all those injuries are repaired at the Brisbane Doll and Teddy Hospital. We want to hear from you. When have you had a beloved childhood belonging, maybe a toy, a doll, teddy, something else, stuffed animal? Or have you found that the item years after, have you found the item years after you thought it was lost? Something that you love so much you can't let it go. 1300 222 612 is the phone number. Or perhaps you've had a beloved item passed down to you from generation to generation, grandparents, parents to yourself. 1300 222 612 is the phone number. We'll bring you that story later on this morning.
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6: With Steve Austin.
1: Well, Logan City Council have endorsed a raft of changes to their flood mapping, informed by an independent external review. The review followed a flood of complaints from owners who said their homes, which had never flooded, were included in the new council flood maps. Joining me in studio is the Mayor of Logan City, John Raven. John Raven, morning to you.
7: G'day, Steve, and good morning to your listeners.
1: I have to ask you about the review of local councils. Is Logan Council, or are you nervous about the state government reviewing the operation of councils like yours?
7: No, very comfortable with that. And the Office of the Independent Assessor, it's an interesting review to do, because the changes that the state have just made means that councillors essentially have no code of conduct after the 1st of July, because they've removed conduct breaches as a type of discipline that could happen. So it's only misconduct that we can be pinged for now, and serious conduct breaches. So in the past, and I've just had one come through yesterday, Steve, where someone's made a complaint that I said, get back under your bridge, troll, on social media. They were trolling, so accurate statement and a little bit of helpful
1: advice. In your
7: opinion? In my opinion, helpful advice. That sort of thing after July 1st won't even be considered by the OIA, because there is no longer a code of conduct in relation to councillors, unless it's a very serious breach, or it's misconduct, bullying, sexual harassment, or something that's actually criminal.
1: At the moment, a councillor can't instruct a council employee to do something. They might see rubbish or grass needs mowing in the area. It has to go through the chief executive, as I understand it, of the various different councils. Would you like to see that change, John Raven?
7: It It doesn't quite, so that's right, you can't direct a council officer, but you can always put in a service request. So every council has mechanisms where I can say, hey, that grass is too long, can you just chuck in a service request for that and it'll be handled in the normal way. But generally, the two powers a councillor has is to ask for advice and ask for information. So the advice I would normally ask is, do you know why that grass is so long at the moment? And the best answer is, we'll mow that, Mr. Mayor, because that's generally how common sense works. And that's what our community expects. And that keeps you within the limits of the law, because the problem is, when
1: so creative management gets around the legal problem.
7: It does, but it also means that if you ask for something unreasonable, like you say, hey, I want every park in the city mowed in the next week, they're going to say, oh, that's not possible and you can't direct me, which is a good sort of check and balance to have in place. And the mayor can direct the CEO, but only in line with existing policy. I've never had to direct my CEO because generally if you're getting to the point where you're forcing someone to do something by telling them it needs to be done, you've probably got a bigger problem than
1: you've got a management problem anyhow.
7: Exactly.
1: Do ratepayers realise that a councillor, even though they've, so they've elected their local councillor, and they ring up and they'll send a letter complaining about something that needs to be fixed, do they realise that a councillor can't direct an employee of the council to fix it?
7: I think most people don't realise it's that clear. But on social media, you do see people saying, hey, they can't just tell people what to do. There's a system that's put in place, because our job is to be strategic leaders, right? And to put in place the budget that means those services get delivered in the way the community expects. And if they're unhappy with it, then clearly we need to put more resources into that particular service or make sure that the KPI is reduced so it gets done faster.
1: 16 to 9, News at 9. My guest is the Mayor of Logan City, John Raven. So to matters of the external review into flood mapping, what changes have been agreed upon by the local council, the Logan Council?
7: So it was a pretty big day yesterday. We spent 6 hours in the chamber, and what came out was that 25,000 properties will be removed from the flood overlay. The changes include removing the low and moderate risk flood area overlay. We did some adjustments to terminology because words matter, Steve, and so things like high flow and high risk were confusing. And then we brought back a bit of common sense when it comes to having small scale extensions if you are in the high-risk overlay. And one of the big things that was a huge deal for the community is the way that we mapped dry creeks and gullies. So that might be where you have a big acreage property, Steve, and you've got a creek or a gully that runs down the back that is dry 99% of the time. And when a big rain comes, it provides a stormwater function. Under our current flood mapping, that meant that you would have a high-risk overlay put on your property and you'd never been flooded before. People have told us that that's unacceptable. So we've taken the first step, which is to change the way we handle that within a policy, which will remove about 2,800 of those properties from the flood maps entirely. And then we're going to do another body of work beyond that to have a better understanding of where a creek actually starts. Because at the moment, we've aligned it with something called the waterway corridor. That is an environmental corridor that has nothing to do with the hydraulic characteristics of the land. So it doesn't make sense to flood map something based on an environmental overlay. We should flood map it based on what a hydrologist tells us is appropriate.
1: During yesterday's council meeting, Councillor Lisa Bradley asked the question, will these changes to the flood maps cause insurance premiums to lower or to drop or to decrease? This was the response from the council officer.
4: The information that council has is that no, council changing its flood mapping won't have a direct impact on individuals' insurance premiums.
1: So, John Raven, what's the point? Doesn't this defeat the whole purpose of what you were trying to achieve?
7: No, the issue with insurance, Steve, is that across the state we're seeing insurance premiums go up massively, and that's in response to the disasters we're seeing. That's not just happening in Logan. And when I've been speaking to insurers, because I've been advocating on behalf of residents, most of them say to me, look, those rare and extreme floods weren't having a significant impact on premiums anyway, sort of less than a cent in most cases, because they know that it's more than a 1 million chance per year that it'll happen. That's not always the case, though. Sometimes insurance companies get it wrong, and I've been able to secure big discounts for residents who have come to me and said, hey, I don't think this is reasonable. When you dig into it, there's been a glitch in their software, and they're often very happy to correct that and give the resident a discount. So while we don't have
1: control... So is there anything the local council can do to help lower the insurance premiums for locals who've experienced significant increases in their insurance?
7: So there's nothing that council can do directly because we're not the insurance company, but as the mayor, I've been advocating...
1: You've got the official mapping, though.
7: That's right, we do, but insurance companies use far more mapping than our mapping, and they use a lot of other factors that get taken into account. They have their own risk appetite, and some insurers will have just experienced a lot of payouts due to the floods in northern and western Queensland last year, and that means they have no more tolerance for floods. So they put their prices up to actually get people out of a flood product, and that's when you have to shop around. But what we found is if people who shop around can find a better price, and if that fails, I'm always happy to go into bat for residents of Logan and do our very best to say, hey, this is the actual risk that they're experiencing. How do you justify, say, a 50, 60, 100% increase in their premium when they're only experiencing an extra 0.0001% increase in flood risk?
1: When will residents start to see the impact of the changes then?
7: They'll start to see the impact once we present these changes to the state government for our new TLPI. It'll take us about 3 or 4 months to put together the draft changes to the planning scheme, because these will be implemented as law.
1: TLPI is the local planning instrument.
7: Yeah, it's the local planning instrument that lets you change the planning scheme very quickly. It's the fastest way for us to make these corrections. And because we're removing a whole bunch of properties from a flood overlay, because our independent reviewer and our current flood modelling consultant said that a visual map of very low risk floods is a blunt instrument that doesn't accurately reflect just how rare they are. So we're pulling people out of those floodplains and using regulation to manage any vulnerable uses that might want to go into those areas. That means that we still protect those vulnerable uses like aged care, childcare, hospitals, evacuation centres in case of disaster, but everyday people don't need to have the stress of being in a low risk floodplain.
1: Logan City Mayor John Raven is my guest. John Raven, Logan Council is one of the big pressured councils. It's meeting its housing targets, but it's squeezed in between the Gold Coast and Brisbane. A lot of development there. How could this review inform other southeast Queensland councils and how they deal with flooding?
7: Steve, I was with a few mayors last night who were pretty pleased about the outcome that we secured, but we've got to see if it goes through the state. I know speaking to mayors and deputy mayors around the region, a lot of them stopped their planning scheme work and stopped their flood mapping to wait and see what we did. So we're a bit of a test bunny here for this one. And if it improves it for our residents and shows that we can still manage the risk that is we know is in the floodplain, while having that common sense balanced approach to what flood mapping does in the community, then I think other councils will follow suit.
1: John Raven is the mayor of Logan City. John Raven, thank you very much for your time.
7: Thanks, Steve. You have a great day.
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5: Traffic.
0: There's a crash on the Pacific Motorway inbound at Cornwall Street at Greenslopes. That's causing some backback for the morning run. A couple of crashes on the Gateway Motorway. There's one southbound after Southern Crossway through Nudgee. Another one on the Gateway Motorway southbound after the Bruce Highway at Bald Hills. That's been causing a little bit of backback. The Bruce Highway, just a brief delay as you go past North Lakes and Anzac Avenue for the southbound run. Another accident to watch out for. It's at Carindale. It's Creek Road near Old Cleveland Road intersection. And we've still got the closure of Queensport Road south between Lytton Road and Ives Street at Murarrie. That's after a building fire earlier this morning. The Port of Brisbane Motorway and the Gateway Motorway through there are not affected. There are still fire crews on the scene. I'm Mark Dransfield from ATN with all the latest 612 ABC Brisbane traffic.
1: Mark Dransfield, thank you very much. I'm fascinated by something. As you know, in the United States, if you've been listening to the AM program and news programs, some of the items, fairly mundane items, of Marilyn Monroe have been auctioned for record amounts of money. And I want to know from you, what's the ongoing fascination with Marilyn Monroe, who'd be, 100 years old or something now? I mean, she's still an icon in this country for many people. I wanted to know what the fascination is for you.

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0: And the votes are in and it's almost time to tune in, tune up, turn on for the countdown of Australia's favourite classical music. The ABC Classic 100 kicks off this weekend as voted by you. ABC Classic presenter Jen Lang is with me. Jen, are you tired or excited? Or
7: there's
0: something
7: a tick-
0: else?
7: Steve, there's a countdown clock on the ABC Classic website. 1 day, 1 hour and 6 minutes until things get underway. And I have to tell you, that just builds a tiny knot of anxiety in my belly because I know how much has to get done between now and then. But mostly excited. And thank you so much for having that orchestra tune up for us. That was brilliant.
0: It's the ABC Classics 50th anniversary celebration as well, I believe.
7: It is. So all year we're marking this astonishing lifetime of ABC Classic, or ABC FM as it was back in 1976, the launch of the first national radio FM band radio station in Australia. So we have that very, high claim. And we celebrated the actual day of the first broadcast. That was back in January this year. And we had lots of voices from the past appear on the radio and lots of listeners, you know, sharing their own memories with us. We have an annual countdown, and this year the greatest of all time, like no less a subject than that, is what we've been asking people to choose for us to play for them over the weekend. And we've got the Young Performers Awards coming back. That's going to be more of a focus in the second half of the year. So, yeah, it's a wonderful way to celebrate what is part of the ecosystem of Australian cultural life here.
0: How did the voting or the calculating take place? How do we know it's not Reed for, oh no, it's Mozart again?
7: Well, I'd love to say that Anthony Green has had his eye over everything, but no, in this case it was Giuseppe Verdi. No, kidding. Same surname. But no, look, it's all totally above board. And we see in this year's results, I've got a few teasers for you. We see in this year's results a couple of really great things. One is that one in five of the pieces that has been chosen for the top 100 is by a living composer. So these are composers who are not just Australian living composers, but also from overseas. And that just speaks to the relevance, I think, of classical music, even in 2026. We've also seen astonishing numbers overall of voting. So we had nearly 190,000 votes cast in this year's voting period. And that comes in second to when we did Music for the Screen a couple of years ago. So, again, so good to see Australia really getting involved and wanting, you know, to determine the course of the soundtrack of their lives.
0: My guest is Jen Lang. She's with me because this weekend you'll find out about the greatest of all time as voted by ABC Classic listeners. It's also their 50th anniversary celebration. In my mind, ABC Classics is a cultural institution. In other words, it sets a benchmark. But I'm not sure that Classic FM feels happy with being regarded as sort of setting some sort of cultural benchmark, like being some sort of arbiter on Australian culture, Jen.
7: Well,
0: how about yourself?
7: Look, great question, Steve. It's a tricky balancing act, I have to say, because we have a lot of listeners who just, they know what they love and they love it. And maybe for them, classical music began and ended in the Baroque period. And this is 400 plus years ago. But for others who might be more recent listeners of classical music, they find pleasure and delight in things like film scores, which is an absolutely valid gateway, if you like, into the sound world of classical music. I mean, John Williams is a great example of that. He's been writing memorable film scores for more than 60 years, all of which rely on classical form, classical structures, classical instruments, the sounds of an orchestra. You know, John Powell, How to Train Your Dragon, Hans Zimmer with that a massive organ sound for Interstellar. So you've got to be very careful in your programming at ABC Classic to make sure that there's really something for everybody. And we do see ourselves as playing an important role in bringing to light music that has perhaps been neglected or undiscovered even. And I'm speaking particularly of music by women composers and composers from diverse backgrounds. We're seeing a sort of new classical music emerge with collaborations with, you know, South African cellist Abel Salachwe, who brings his traditional songs and stitches them seamlessly into the sound of the Australian Chamber Orchestra, for instance, on a recent tour. And then something completely new emerges. So it's our job to sort of keep those classics, if you like, from Beethoven, Mozart, Brahms, Bach, Dvorak and the like, all alive, but also to keep propelling the art form forward and bringing the listeners with us and telling them as much as we can about the music. We let them decide. They get to make up their own minds.
0: The distance between the oldest piece and the newest piece written is
7: 863 years. Isn't that fantastic? So, you know, Triple J, they might put to air music written in the last 12 months. ABC Classic puts music to air that was written so many generations ago and you know, is still relevant and still loved today.
0: What time does it start?
7: We get underway 10 a.m. Eastern Standard Time, so that is Brisbane time. We're not battling daylight savings hours at the moment. So 10 a.m. Saturday and 10 a.m. Sunday, and then towards the other end of the day on Sunday is when you get to hear what is number one.
0: Jen Lang, thanks very much.
7: Thanks, Steve.
0: Jen Lang, ABC Classic presenter, this weekend on the FM band, and it's 106.1 here in Brisbane. If you want to listen.

0: And if you don't recognise that piece of music, ask your children. It's by John Powell, and it's from How to Train Your Dragon.
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4: ABC News. Good morning, I'm Maria Hatzakis. A bail hearing will resume today for one of the so-called ISIS brides arrested after returning to Australia from Syria last month. Jason Katsaris has details.
5: 31-year-old Zainab Ahmad will appear for a second day in the Melbourne Magistrates Court today, accused of depriving the human rights of a teenager her family allegedly kept as a slave while living in Islamic State-held Syria. Yesterday, the court heard Miss Ahmad and her family moved to Syria in 2015. 2 years later, her father purchased a Yazidi teenager for $10,000 to use as a slave. The court heard the 15-year-old was then taken to live in the household where she was sexually and physically assaulted. Prosecutors argued bail should be refused because of an unacceptable risk Miss Ahmad would endanger someone's safety. The hearing will continue today.
4: A crime scene has been declared after a large warehouse fire in Brisbane's east. The blaze broke out on Alexandra Place in Murarrie about 3 o'clock this morning. It took about 20 crews, around 2 hours, to extinguish the fire. An emergency declaration was issued due to heavy smoke, but that has since been lifted. Fire Superintendent Jack Emelaeus says officers had to deal with hazardous materials at the scene.
6: So we have scientific officers and we've had them on scene for the last 2 hours, monitoring the situation, making sure that any runoff is safe. So there's some runoff that's moved out of the area. We've been tracking that. That's all being tested.
4: A UN peacekeeper has been killed in southern Lebanon hours after the Lebanese, Israeli and US governments declared a renewed ceasefire deal had been reached. His Middle East correspondent Matthew Doran.
7: The Israeli military is blaming the Lebanese militant group Hezbollah for mortar fire, which killed one UNIFIL peacekeeper and injured two others near a town which has been the site of intense fighting. The UN has condemned the incident and said the fighting must end, but a ceasefire agreed to by the Israeli, Lebanese and US governments already appears lost, given Hezbollah, which was not a party to the negotiations, has rejected the deal, arguing it amounts to surrender to Israel. More Israeli strikes on southern Lebanon have been reported, as well as Hezbollah attacks on Israel. Lebanon's president urged all sides to accept the agreement and end the conflict in his country. Matthew Doran, ABC News, Jerusalem.
4: Bondi hero Ahmed Al-Ahmed has denied allegations he assaulted and intimidated his father at a home in Sydney's west. Sean Tariq Goodwin reports.
8: Ahmed Al-Ahmed was charged with domestic violence-related common assault and stalking or intimidating in relation to an alleged incident involving his father in March. Police say they laid charges after receiving reports of an altercation at a Bankstown home. The 44-year-old man told the ABC the charges were based on false information. Two of his brothers have previously been ordered to stay away from him after they were charged with threatening him over the phone. Ahmed Al-Ahmed was praised internationally for wrestling a gun from one of the shooters in the Bondi terror attack.
4: Elvis tribute artists are expected to descend on the Gold Coast this weekend for one of the city's largest festivals. Dominique Cansdale has the story.
9: Coolie Rocks On has grown into one of the city's biggest tourism draw cards, with tens of thousands of visitors expected to descend on Coolangatta this weekend. The retro festival celebrates vintage music, clothing and culture, bringing noted rockabilly bands together with some of Australia's best-known pin-up models. More than a dozen Elvis tribute artists will be competing to be crowned king this year in the Ultimate Elvis Contest, while around 1,000 vintage cars and hot rods will line Marine Parade and Griffith Street over the next 2 days. Organisers say parking is limited and are urging festival goers to take public transport where possible.
4: In tennis, qualifier Maja Felinska is through to the women's final of the French Open. The Polish world number 114 continued her astonishing run at Roland Garros by beating 25th seed Deanna Schneider. She becomes the first qualifier in history to reach the women's singles final at the tournament, where she'll play the Russian teenager Mira Andreva. To the weather for Queensland, isolated showers on the North Tropical Coast and Northern Cape York, partly cloudy in the Southern Interior, sunny elsewhere. Cairns 28, Townsville 29, Mackay 25, Rockhampton and Mount Isa 23, Bundaberg 22. In the state southeast, mostly sunny with damaging winds possible in the Lockyer Valley, Brisbane, Ipswich, the Golden, Sunshine Coasts 21, Logan 20, Toowoomba 14. 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
0: Is everything bigger in Texas, including renewable energy? What the US state of Texas can teach Queensland when it comes to renewable energy? That's coming up this half hour. And tomorrow, apparently tomorrow is a special day.
11: Nothing beats Queensland. This Saturday is Queensland Day. Yeah. Ahead of Queensland Day this Saturday, we're calling on all Queenslanders to get behind this state and be part of the celebrations on June 6th. Whether it's community events, the Caxton Street Party, events at your local pub, 6 Queensland films for $6. Mega round sporting clash, this is a moment to come together and celebrate everything that makes our state great.
0: Queensland Premier David Crisafulli in State Parliament this week. Good luck for tomorrow.
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13: Traffic. We've had an accident on the Pacific Motorway inbound at Cornwall Street Greenslopes. That's been causing some backback for the tail end of the morning run. Also, a crash on the Gateway Motorway southbound direction after the Bruce Highway at Bald Hills. That's been causing backback as well to the roadworks. The Bruce is starting to ease past Anzac Avenue. There's another crash on the Gateway Motorway southbound after Southern Crossway through Nudgee. Another crash at Carindale on Creek Road near the old Cleveland Road intersection. A crash at Margate on Oxley Avenue at McDonnell Road. And a crash at Upper Mount Gravatt, Dawson Road near the Logan Road intersection. Also another smash at Toowong. It's the intersection of Musgrave Road and Rankin Street. Some delays on the Centenary Highway into Jindalee. I'm Mark Jansfield from ATN with all the latest 612 ABC Brisbane traffic.
0: Good on you, Mark. 15 degrees in Brisbane right now. Bayside 15 degrees. City of Ipswich 16 degrees. Logan City 16 degrees. Redcliffe 15 degrees. The Gold Coast 16 degrees and the Sunshine Coast 17 degrees. Angela of Hurston, you have a special teddy in your family. Morning.
14: Yes, I do. Thanks, Steve. Yes, Tedrick, he's 58 years old and he was given to me by my grandmother when I was very little. It's my first real memory, actually. And Ted has travelled far and wide, backpacked quite a deal. Back in the day, all I had was an old SLR film camera, so you couldn't do selfies then. And so Ted got the pictures.
0: So this is that I have seen a picture, and this is outside of a Gaudi architecture church in Spain.
14: It is. It is. Actually, Ted visited the Sagrada Familia back when he was much, much younger, and it was only half the size it is now. It's almost finished, of course. It is finished now. And that's him basically outside the almost finished cathedral. So there you go.
0: So you took stuffed Tedrick around the world on your travels. Why is Tedrick so significant, so personal, so important to you, Angela?
14: I don't know. I guess he was there through thick and thin, you know, like when you were backpacking. I was a solo traveller, so I got myself into quite a few sort of interesting scrapes. You know, I was in a hostel that got raided by some very militant types at one point.
0: Were you in the Basque region?
14: No, this was actually... This was actually up in Denmark. It was in Denmark,
0: right.
14: In Amsterdam. And anyway, these skinhead types decided to retrieve some property that they felt was stolen from them. And so they raided this hostel. And thankfully, I had taken a bunk bed right at the back, and I was very tiny And Ted and I basically just hid there and tried not to breathe and to show that there was anybody in that bunk bed. So that was a bit of fun.
0: I'll bet.
14: but we've been to the Amazon and around Peru, Morocco, Turkey, Egypt was pretty cool. That was a lot of fun, but also a little bit scary because we kind of got broke down in the desert on the Libyan border. So that was a bit interesting. And at night, there's a lot of bandits. So, yeah, that was a bit of fun. But yeah,
0: and Tedric was there for the whole bit.
14: Oh, he's been there thick and thin. My kids say that Tedric has more pictures than they have.
0: I appreciate your call, Angela. Thank you.
14: Cheers, bye.
0: Angela from Erston, keep your stories coming about childhood cherished items. You'll hear about a local hospital that is helping to restore them to their original glory and beauty and keep them being loved for generations to come. That's still to come. This year, by the way, the ECHA is celebrating an incredible 150 years. And to mark the milestone, we're creating a special 150-year ECHA quilt, a time capsule of sorts, capturing your stories and memories. We need your help. We're calling on you to craft, knit or sew a 15 by 15 metre square, something that represents your connection to the ECHA. All the squares will come together into one beautiful quilt. It'll be on display at a special 150-year ECHA exhibition this August. If you want to get involved, just text the word quilt to 0467 922 612. And help 612 ABC Brisbane celebrate 150 years of the ECHA.
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0: That's Nick Barker and the Reptiles, and come up and see me on 612 ABC Brisbane. Well, when you, if you think of which United State or United States state has the most renewable energy, I wonder if you, like me, probably thought, yeah, California, hands down. I was surprised to learn that it's a very different state, the state of Texas. Now, when I think of Texas, I think of cattle ranches, rednecks, pickups with gun racks in the back, and stakes the size of a truck. I did not expect to be told that Texas, the US state, continues to build more solar, gas, and wind power than any other state in the United States. And apparently, it's happened not because of climate change, but something else altogether. So my guest is from the state of Texas. His name is Roderick Wetzel. Roderick Wetzel currently teaches wind law and mineral titles at Texas Tech School of Law. He's previously been a member of the Texas Oil, Gas and Energy Resources Law Council, and he's actually been checking out some of Queensland around Hughenden, Townsville and the like. Roderick Wetzel, thanks for coming in.
1: Thank you. I'm delighted to be here.
0: I had a stereotype in my head of what Texas was. You know, rednecks, guns, steak, pickups, but not renewable energy. Is that right? Texas built more renewable energy than any other state in the United States?
1: Absolutely true. In the last 26 years, it's been an avalanche of wind and solar. Of course, we still have abundance of oil and gas as well. So they really have collaborated well together.
0: So why is it that this happened? How did this? I assumed it was California. You know, California is renewable energy central. That's where all the greenies are, all the environmentalists are, all the tech heads are. How did it come to be in Texas and not California?
1: I think the story is, at least the developers I've talked to, California, of course, heavily regulated. They looked at Texas. Texas has a lot more rural land. One thing we have an abundance of in Texas and always have is lots of rural land, great wind capacity, no regulation at all, totally hands-off. And so they looked at our area and decided this is the place to go, and that's where they all came.
0: Similar to Queensland, why were so many renewable energy projects built in the first place?
1: Well, actually, it was totally unexpected, but when they came, they were looking at, we did have some available transmission, which, of course, chicken and the egg, you've got to have the transmission in order to have the wind and

0: solar farms. We did have some available transmission, and so they came there to take advantage of that, plus willing landowners. We have primarily an agricultural economy, and so, you know, we were beset by it. Similar to here, good years and bad years, and with the supplemental income of wind, it allowed the farmers and ranchers to have that income, necessary income they needed to stay in business.
1: Now, we've had arguments here in Queensland. Initially, it was when they started building gas wells on rural land out west, you know, 15, 18 years ago. And then, you know, more recently, it's been an argument between quality farming land and whether we put solar farms on it or wind turbines on it. What can you observe about getting that mix right so that we don't destroy good farmland but also have economically useful renewable energy?
0: I think one of the successes we've had in Texas is that they're very sensitive to location. They put the wind turbines and the solar farms in the areas that typically were not the best farmland. They were perhaps the elevated areas that it couldn't be farmed or grazed very easily, away from the metropolitan areas, not necessarily in any really lucrative farming areas. And if they do, then the landowner has the choice of either not doing it or finding another place and getting enough money from the wind and solar to replace their property.
1: Is there a story you could tell me of a landowner that successfully got the balance right, you know, between land use and renewable energy? Is there a story that comes to mind for you?
0: Many stories. I think you'd be astonished by the fact of basically what every Texan wants is a wind turbine, solar farm, oil and gas well, a data center.
1: On their farmland?
0: On their farmland. There's an area just 5 miles from where we live in a small town of only 11,000, Sweetwater, which is in central West Texas. A small town called Roscoe maybe has several hundred people there. At one time, the largest wind farm in the world was located there, totally on small farms out in the country of about 300 people. So it was a challenge to represent all those folks. But once they've got that supplemental income, they still cotton farm, still carry on their traditional way of life, but they have that great additional income.
1: So what was the key to getting the balance right or the mix right? Right, because it's still a fight here. There's an argument between getting the balance right. What was the key to getting the balance right?
0: I think the key is obviously, I don't think the boom would have ever happened in Texas had it become a political issue.
1: Which it is here, fundamentally, sadly.
0: Exactly. We had our governor at the time was George Bush. No bigger old man ever was there.
1: You're kidding me.
0: No, and a guy named Rick Perry, another big old man. But they saw the opportunity, not necessarily to deal with political issues, but to put money in the pockets of willing landowners out in the rural areas who also vote.
1: Right. So it meant that farmers who were worried about their land had a financial stake in allowing renewable energy to go ahead where it was workable.
0: That's exactly correct.
1: And so everyone gets a piece of the action, basically.
0: And the
1: skin in the game.
0: Yes, sir. And in the beginning, a lot of the landowners, of course, were skeptical. One of my favorites is a friend who went to high school with me. And at first he said, we don't want to have the wind turbines on our property. He owns a very large ranch south of Sweetwater. And then later he came in and said, if we're going to have to look at them, we might as well get the money. And when he was interviewed by a foreign journalist not long ago, they said, what do you think about the noise of these turbines near where you live in the country? And he said, it sounds like a cash register to me.
1: My guest is Roderick Wetzel, or Rod is from the United States. He's from the state of Texas, where he teaches wind law and mineral titles at Texas Tech School of Law. This is 612 ABC Brisbane. Steve Austin's my name. You've been out Huandin way. Now, we're building a thing called copper stringing, although it's been a bit slow, between out west and the coast of Townsville. What did you look at? What did you see?
0: Well, we were able to actually see the location.

0: location of the line. And I think the comparison is that line, the copper string and then the rapid string as well, is a loop like we have in Texas. One of the genius things I think they did in Texas was that they've done in no other state is to create a system, a transmission system that looped all the way from the rural areas to metropolitan areas and brought that power from the rural areas to the metropolitan areas and brought about another 18,000 megawatts of power that's now been filled up. And so now we're doing that again with the new transmission. And the interesting thing about the new transmission that's going in as we speak is to connect east to west the oil fields out in the Permian Basin to sell power to them to operate their oil and gas facilities, because wind and solar is cheaper than their own natural gas.
1: Wind and solar is cheaper than their natural gas.
0: Exactly.
1: All right. So what can we do here? I mean, I think you said before that the infrastructure is absolutely essential. In other words, transmission infrastructure is essential. Why?
0: I think the key is to get started. The main deal that we did, we're really fortunate. The CREZ system I talked about just then, that from beginning to end only took a few years, maybe 5 years from beginning to end to get it completed. And now the new program was started in October, reached court approval in last month, and that's projected to take about 2 years to build that new line. So they're just jumping on these things and making them happen with the realization, I think, it's not if it's going to happen, it's when, and let's do it now.
1: Is it possible to have a modern economy without a reliable baseload electricity?
0: Well, I think it's a real mistake to ignore it, because it can be a component. It's not a question of or, it's a question of and. And so you're going to have oil and gas, you're going to have natural gas, you're going to have wind and solar, you're going to have data centers, and so you're going to have all of the above. And it's really important to have that supplemental energy component, which about in Texas is about 30% of our energy sector.
1: Tell me about data centers. So here in Brisbane, the Lord Mayor of this city has said we've got already, people may not realize, we've got 25 data centers in this city now, and we don't have enough electricity for them. A couple of guys have done digital plan and said where people don't realize that they're running out of electricity, and this is what in part is forcing up the price of electricity. How has Texas dealt with that issue?
0: I think the way that we've dealt with it primarily is to avoid that, you know, reduction of the grid argument, is to, in conjunction with the data centers, to build additional wind and solar farms that off the grid sell the power directly to the data centers so it doesn't drain the grid.
1: Okay. Now, unfortunately, we've got problems here. We've got looming problems. And what the only way to solve that is build more renewable energy sources, wind and solar, and get more transmission lines up.
0: I think that's correct. I think the sooner the better. And a location is everything. I think it needs to be, when we're out at Hugoton, those areas, I think those are prime areas. If you, if you jumped off a spaceship in Hugoton, you'd think you were in Sweetwater, West Texas, except for the kangaroos.
1: My guest is a lawyer who works in the area of wind law and mineral titles. I believe you met state government representatives. What did they ask you? Anything?
0: Well, pretty much the same questions. I think, you know, everybody, is interested to know, how did this happen? How did you come from, you know, no turbines in 1999 to we're closing in on over nearly 50,000 installed megawatts. Today, almost 7, 8, maybe 10 times as many as California, which is amazing because they have a different objectives than we do. Their objective is more political, ours not. And we have all the renewable energy.
1: So if you pulled the sort of the political partisanship out of it, what did you, you took the sort of the argument out of it. You just said, just look at the basic economics.
0: Exactly.

0: exactly. That, you know, it just no longer, or, and never really was.
1: So it's no longer a left versus right argument. It's a what works for everyone.
0: Right, right. Okay. And you know, the landowners benefited, and there were so many spinoff benefits. It's not just the folks that get the wind turbines, but all citizens were able to benefit by lower prices, more jobs, more spinoff industries that we've had. We've had companies come as far away as South America from Argentina to locate

0: 10 jobs in the United States now is wind technician for non-university graduates, and they're great paying jobs.
1: One of the top 10 jobs for non-university graduates is wind technicians.
0: Exactly.
1: Wind technicians.
0: Yes. And we actually train them. We have a college there in Sweetwater that once taught electricians and welders and so forth, and they've added to the curriculum, a couple of years of studying about service in wind turbines, and those graduates go all over the U.S.
1: Rod, before I let you go, what would you do here? So you've been to Huendon and Townsville and in Brisbane. I realise that's not a comprehensive survey, but, you know, gut feeling, what would you do here in Queensland to replicate the success of the state of Texas?
0: I think the essential issue is to get started on the transmission, take heed of the Copperlink program, the Rapid program, and go ahead and get started on all of that so you can have the boom come. Because I think it's coming. It's just a question of when. And for the population, I think the sooner the better. It's gonna have so many great benefits.
1: I really appreciate you coming in. Thank you very much.
0: Thank you.
1: That's Professor Rod Wetzel. Rod is a professor or teaches wind law and mineral titles at Texas Tech in the United States in the School of Law. This is 612 ABC Brisbane. Let's go to news headlines with Maria Hatzakis. Maria, good morning to you.
2: Hello, Steve. The Foundation will introduce legislation to Parliament to reinstate human decision-making into the aged care assessment process. An algorithm assistant tool is currently used to help work out the level of funding a person should get for at-home support. The government's defending the technology amid hundreds of complaints, but Shadow Health Minister Anne Rustin says the opposition's bill will ensure that any computerised tool would support rather than replace qualified assessors. A crime scene has been declared after a large warehouse fire in Brisbane's east. The blaze broke out on Alexandra Place in Murarrie about 3 o'clock this morning. It took about 20 crews, around 2 hours, to extinguish the fire. Investigations are underway. The Queensland Government's revised e-bike and e-scooter bill has passed State Parliament. Under the legislation, riders will need to be age 16 or older, but those between 12 and 17 will be able to ride with parental supervision. They'll also have to at least hold a learner driver's licence, but there'll be exemptions for those with a medical condition or disability. Former Queensland Premier Rob Borbidge says the rising popularity of One Nation should send a shudder through Conservative ranks. Mr. Borbidge lost office as Nationals leader in 1998 after One Nation won an historic 11 seats in the Queensland Parliament. He's told Stateline recent opinion polling and electoral wins for Pauline Hanson's party interstate suggest it may be a case of history repeating. More news at 10.
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1: Each time this week, I've been shining a spotlight on a local business to find out what it's really like on the ground, at the shop front. And if you've ever had a beloved toy, a doll, a teddy bear that needed to be repaired, maybe they lost an arm, got a tear in their fur, or just stopped working, I think you'll be fascinated in this business. In our growing disposable society, you might think, well, I'll throw it out. Sometimes, as you've heard from a listener already, toys are so precious to us, almost like children for some people, that you can't let them go. That's where the Brisbane Doll and Teddy Hospital comes in. It's a family business. They use their vast archive of vintage parts and collection of artisan repairers to work bringing much-loved dolls, teddies and toys back to full health to be loved for years to come. 612 ABC Brisbane producer.

0: Caitlin Sheehan, went to the Dol and Teddy Hospital in Brisbane to learn why.
1: My name is Nikki Giorgio, and I'm part of the Dol and Teddy Hospital of Brisbane and Queensland. We're now sitting in our workshop area, surrounded by lots of beautiful dolls, teddies, rocking horses, prams, lots of different parts and bits and pieces that go together to recreating, restoring and repairing all the treasured items of our childhood.
2: This is a complete wonder trove, Nikki, of nostalgia. Up and down the aisles, there are thousands, I'm going to say.
1: Without doubt,
2: of different dolls, parts. Can you explain to me a little bit about the work that you guys do here at the hospital?
1: Absolutely. Say a doll comes in. It could be a doll from somebody's childhood that they're now in their 70s, in their 80s. Came in, it might be missing an arm, it might be have a broken finger, it may need restringing, cleaning, a new wig. So we get her in, we'll assess her, give her a diagnosis as to what we feel it would need, discuss it with her mum, and we go from there. So if we need to replace a part, we will replace it with an identical era, same style. We just match the colour as best we can to the parts that are there. We can repair it, we will touch up. Our main thing that we try to do here is repair and restore and preserve what they have. We don't like to do new. When we're doing a teddy, it's if we have to replace the material, then we do. But otherwise, we do our best to try to preserve what is there and strengthen it so that they'll have that for generations to come again.
2: How long has the hospital been in operation for?
1: So the original Dol Hospital began in 1935. My father, the second generation, I should say, he walked in and bought the Dol Hospital that was going to close down some 57 years ago. Still going strong. We have an amazing team behind us. Without their help, obviously, would not be the same now that my dad sadly has had to retire due to illness. But if it wasn't for that, he would still be sitting here. He would still be going. So we've owned it 57 years, but the original one since 1935.
2: You basically grew up in a Dol and Teddy Hospital. What was that like?
1: For us, it was normal. For us, seeing body parts as such around us at all times, I've got two younger brothers, was always the norm for us. Couldn't work out why our friends, when we tell them what our dad did, we're all like, what? And then when we got older and they'd come over and home, and Dad had a workshop at home that he'd work on at night, people would walk outside and they'd be like, oh my goodness, what is this? And it'd be bits and pieces of things. As I grew older, I saw how even more rewarding it was. I used to watch my father and I'd watch customers with him, and I'd look at it and his heart. It was his whole life. Seeing customers and their smiles and the crying and the hugs. He would be hugged daily. And, it was just so beautiful. And now being a part of that all my life has just been wonderful.
2: When you have these people coming in and they've given you part of their heart, almost part of their childhood, and they've gone, please fix this, and then you're able to do that and give it back to them, what are those moments like for you?
1: Honestly, it's absolutely wonderful. I share a lot of it with our team here. I mean, we do it all as a we're collectively in doing it. Diane will come up, Veronica's come up, everyone gets hugs. It's just so beautiful to see. You see them come, you walk upstairs and we walk out of the door holding it, and their faces will just light up and the tears will start and you just go, oh my goodness. So you cry. There's barely every few days without fail, if not daily, there are tears shed, either on drop-off, where it's like one last cuddle before I go, or when they collect. And it really is just so rewarding and beautiful. And I can understand how all these years I watched my father with his heart in this business, and for us now, it's wonderful carrying on that legacy. and knowing that he set this up and we've just stepped in and we're just continuing his legacy of doing what he loved and now what we love.
3: My name's Veronica McGregor and I work here at the Dolan Teddy Hospital.
2: Veronica, what are you working on here at the moment?
3: Just repairing some glass eyes for a doll that's about 100 years old.
2: That's incredible. They're beautiful, aren't they? They've got eyelashes and everything.
3: Yep.
2: How long have you been doing this work for at the hospital?
3: I think it's about 10 years now. I was working at Mitre 10 in South Brisbane at the time when George kept coming into the shop and kept going, I need you to come work for me, I need you to come work for me. So it took him probably 6 months for him to get me here, and this is sort of my happy place where I can sort of... It's very rewarding working on the different dolls and getting them back to the way the customer wants them.
2: Nikki, have you seen any unique injuries come through on the teddies and dolls where you go, do they come through with a story about how sometimes how an injury might have happened and you're finding out about that?
1: We've had bullets. We found bullets in dolls where the brothers have used them as target practice.
2: Of course.
1: Yes. So on the farm and things like that. We've had poor dog attacks. We find full moons. Dog attacks are always the way. Terrible brothers or sisters with scissors and things like that. Run over by cars, dropped from heights, knocked off shelves, forgotten somewhere and been left out and weathered, come back in. One that absolutely does, there was a lady that came in with two Chinese dolls. And when she came in to pick them up, she gave us the story. Her brother was in the Vietnam War and he bought them for her when he was over there and shipped them home. They were sent to their home in Melbourne, but they never made it to her. And they came to her 32 years later. Someone had seen them, they'd been there, they had her name and address, everything on it with her name, but they just didn't pass it on. So 32 years later, she was reunited with them. That was just the story and the history that the stories they could have told with what they've done.
2: Would it on average take you to repair one of the dolls or teddies or toys when they come in?
1: It depends on the situation. We have, at the moment, our turnaround time is between 8 to 10 weeks. But given that, we do have cases where we'll rush things through. You have no choice sometimes where you've got little children who can't be separated. Then you've also got sick children, sick people. We serve a lot of the people that have special needs that must have them back. We also get the beautiful, sad, but heartwarming stories where it's an end of life and it's been something that they've clung to and it's something that they need. We actually had one lady run in here on a Thursday afternoon and she said, we had the doll. I said, not a problem. We discussed what we could do. And I said, she goes, how long would it take? And I said, look, at the moment, we've probably got about 6 weeks. And then I saw her face and she said to me, that's okay, we'll let her know. And I said, how long have we got? And she said, we don't think she'll last the weekend. But it's our fault. We've been meaning to bring this in for a little while. No problem. So I took the doll. I said, no dramas, we'll get it done. Came downstairs, said to the girls, right, we need to get this done. So everybody worked on the areas that they needed to. She picked it up Friday afternoon, took it, was so grateful to have it done so quick, came back the following Friday and said, I couldn't come back straight away, but she said, I just want to thank you. She goes, you gave us the most beautiful, beautiful 48 hours. Her aunt had been nonverbal, just lying, and she said, I walked in with the doll with my family, and her eyes lit up, she lit up, and she started to say words, and we had the most beautiful last 48 hours that we shared with her before she finally passed on the Monday. So things like that, you know, you sit there and you cry with people when they drop things off because they don't want to drop them off, and they're teary as they leave, so you get teary. They come, they're so excited and happy when they pick up that they cry, that they're like that. And then you get the beautiful stories that like that one there, where you've just helped a family through a very, very sad situation. that you've helped them and you've given them some joy at that point in their life. So, and it's just wonderful.
2: How far and wide have you had toys and dolls and teddies coming to you to be repaired?
1: Oh, we get them from all over Australia, but we also have had them from New Zealand. We've had people come over on holidays, known about us and brought them, and then we've posted home. We had one lady come from Hong Kong that did the same thing. She said, I've come, I've brought it. You can just send it back to me when it's ready. We've had some in England. We've done England, Ireland. Mum and Dad would travel overseas, and they went to Italy and they were sitting there in outside Geppetto's workshop. Dad sat on the bench there and someone else walked up to him and said, George. So he's been such a part of this institution for all those years. And so even worldwide, people when he'd been away, they knew who, they picked him. And he's had work done from all over. So it's been so wonderful and lovely and heartwarming for us as a family. But we wouldn't, without having our team here, you know, it makes it so much better. So many people that still keep coming in. For as long as we serve the community and as long as we do have the people behind us, we've got an amazing team that we've got no plans to go anywhere, and we'll be here for many more years to come. We've actually got, my daughter is now part of it as well, so we're three generations down. So we plan to be around for a lot longer.
0: Nikki there from Brisbane Doll and Teddy Hospital, speaking with 612 ABC Brisbane producer Caitlin Sheehan. Now, we've learned that George Giorgio, Nikki's father, who poured his heart and soul into the Brisbane Doll and Teddy Hospital since he purchased the business, passed away on the 30th of May. That interview was done prior to that date. As Nikki said in the interview, the hospital was her father's heart, and that he'll be remembered for the incredible work he's done restoring thousands upon thousands of Brisbane and beyond's most loved and cherished items over the past 50 years. So our thoughts are with Nikki and her family during this time.
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0: Still to come, a feature interview between former Queensland Premier Rob Borbidge and ABC TV's Jessica van Vonderen. Prior to that, this is the Cat Empire and hello. On 612 ABC Brisbane.

0: The hello. 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
1: Hello.
0: And hello. It's 9 to 10, news at 10. Earlier this week, I brought you an interview with Senator Pauline Hanson after the release of opinion polling showing a big surge in support for her One Nation political party.
2: I haven't been doing this for this period of time and turn around and say, oh, no, I don't want it. Because why then would I encourage people to vote for One Nation? I've been the leader of this party. So if that be the case, if that's what the people want, because they'll be knowing if they vote for One Nation, I'm the leader of the party, I will automatically be in that position. But it's a long way outside the election.
0: That was her reply to when I asked her if she wanted the top job in Australia. No one in Queensland understands the potential impact of One Nation perhaps better than Rob Borbidge. Rob Borbidge was the Premier of Queensland and the leader of the Nationals in 1998 in this state, Queensland, when One Nation surprised the political establishment and won 11 state seats in Queensland's Parliament. Rob Borbidge, the former Premier, spoke with ABC TV's Jessica Van Vonderen, where she asked him, are we now seeing history about to repeat itself in some way?
3: Well, that remains to be seen, but certainly it's starting to look like a recurring nightmare as far as Conservative politics is looking. And, you know, the end result, and one of the great ironies of support for One Nation, is that that support in 1998 led to 14 years of Labor government. So the alarm bells are ringing.
4: Even Pauline Hanson says she is shocked at recent opinion polling. Why do you think support for One Nation is surging now?
3: I think they're seen as a short-term safe haven. You know, people are fed up with the Labor government federally. They're angry with the federal coalition over the events of recent months. But there's still time to turn that around, and I think that's one of the big differences this time. It's 2 years, or the best part thereof, to the next federal election. And at a state level, One Nation hasn't made the inroads to date against the Crisafulli government that they did against my government back last time round.
4: So federally, looking at the recent opinion polling, the coalition should be very, very worried, shouldn't they?
3: I think Conservative politics should be worried across Australia. I mean, when we look at what happened in South Australia, we'll see what happens in Victoria. But, you know, it's time to turn it around yet. And it's easy 2 years out for people to say, look, the major parties need a good boot. We're going to give it to them in the opinion polls. But let's see what happens. And if Angus Taylor and Matt Canavan, who I think are the best two on the Conservative side of politics federally to take on One Nation, can get a bounce in the polls, even if it's only 5 or 6%, then all of a sudden that makes the next federal election very competitive.
4: Well, they certainly haven't achieved that yet. I mean, the Redbridge poll in May suggested the coalition would be wiped out in Queensland.
3: Yeah, there's some real danger signs there, and we can't take anything for granted.
4: At a state level, is there a message here for David Crisafulli and his team?
3: Look, based on what happened

0: in 1998 that Chris Ifuli government could lose office as a result of a strong One Nation vote.
1: Does the LNP need to do something differently to capture those people who are now taking a good, hard, serious look at One Nation?
0: I believe that the Chris Ifuli government is doing everything it can do at a state level. All the indications are that the state LNP has been segregated a bit from the One Nation surge, but that's not to say it's not coming.
2: That's former Nationals Premier of Queensland in 1998, now lobbyist Rob Borbidge, speaking with ABC TV's Jessica van Vonderen. And you can see the full interview on ABC News tonight at 7 o'clock.
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4: With Steve Austin.
2: If you haven't heard the news, yesterday in State Parliament, Leader of the House, Dr. Christian Rowan, announced a parliamentary inquiry into your local council and the growing number of complaints.
5: Mr. Speaker, I move that the Local Government Small Business and Customer Service Committee inquire into and report to the Legislative Assembly by the 6th of November 2026 on 1. The operation and effectiveness of the Councillor Conduct Framework in Queensland. 2. The committee should consider the following. A. The effectiveness and efficiency of the Office of the Independent Assessor in dealing with complaints about the conduct of councillors. B. The effectiveness and efficiency of the Councillor Conduct Tribunal in determining complaints about the conduct of councillors, with a particular focus on tribunal timeframes and resourcing. C. Alternative structural models for the Office of the Independent Assessor to deliver better consistency across government and stronger bespoke integrity support for councillors, including targeted training and integrity advice. D. Rights of review by parties with respect to decisions of the Councillor Conduct Tribunal, including the costs and timeframes associated with review options. And E. Any amendments to the Local Government Act 2009 or changes to the functions of the Office of the Independent Assessor or the Councillor Conduct Tribunal that the committee considers desirable for the effective operation of the Councillor Conduct Framework.
6: Question is, the motion be agreed to. Those opinions say aye.
7: Aye.
6: Those against, no. I think the ayes have it.
2: So there you go. It's going to happen, and you'll be able to ask, or you'll be able to have your say. You have to go to the relevant committee page of the Queensland Parliament webpage.
3: Steve Austin, 6.12 ABC Brisbane.
2: And if you haven't heard in the news, an auction of more than 100 items that used to belong to Marilyn Monroe is underway in Beverly Hills in the United States to mark what would have been Marilyn Monroe's 100th birthday. Can you believe it? A used hot pink lipstick has already sold for close to $17,000. The gown Marilyn Monroe wore while singing Happy Birthday to President John F. Kennedy in 1962 still holds the record as the most expensive dress ever sold at almost $7 million in 2016. The auction is still taking place.
8: A kiss

0: 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Tell me all about it.
1: That's Marilyn Monroe. I guess, I think Beyonce sort of picked up the baton, hasn't he? Didn't she write, if you liked it, you should have put a ring upon it? And I haven't think, didn't she wear a dress by Marilyn Monroe? I've got a, Kim Kardashian, I've got my stars mixed up. The auction is still underway, 185 items. A 1962 sofa was sold. A photo shoot with George Burns was taken at on the sofa that sold for 250.